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3: Greetings, saints, and thanks again for listening to our radio program. We're going to get right into our lesson today by asking you to turn to 2 Timothy chapter 2, verse 15. We're doing a series of lessons on the subject of rightly dividing the Word of God. The Bible says in 2 Timothy 2:15, study to show thyself approved unto God, a workman that needeth not to be ashamed, rightly dividing the word of truth. And so right here in one verse, Paul the Apostle tells Timothy that he needs to study, and that's going to require work, and that he must rightly divide the word of truth. We also took you to Acts chapter 17, verse 11, where the Bible says, these were more noble than those in Thessalonica, in that they received the word with all readiness of mind and searched the scriptures daily, whether those things were so. And so the Bible says here that these people were noble because they searched the scriptures daily to check things out, to find out if what they were being told was the truth. We're talking about a subject called rightly dividing the word of truth that is crucial to understanding the Bible. And so just a little bit of review before we get into our lesson for today. We've said in the last few weeks that it's crucial that we understand that the Bible will be contradictory or confusing if we don't rightly divide the Word of God. Now, the Bible does not contradict itself, and God is not the author of confusion. And so when we are confused, or when we think we have found a contradiction, it is not because of the Bible, it's because we refuse to study. So many people say, well, I just can't understand the Bible. And they say that because they picked it up, read for about 15 or 20 minutes. Maybe they read for a week or two. But listen, the Bible is a divine book. It's written by the Holy Spirit. And if you're saved, the Holy Spirit lives within you. According to Romans chapter 8, verse 9, 1 Corinthians chapter 12, 13, if you are saved, if you are born again, you have the Holy Spirit living inside of you. Now think about that. The Holy Spirit who wrote the book lives inside of you. And so believe me, if you'll be patient and if you'll study and work at it and rightly divide the Word of God, God, through the presence of the Holy Spirit, will teach you the truth. The Bible says that the Holy Spirit was sent to guide us to all truth. And so a lot of people will just barely or casually read the Bible and think it's confusing, and they're not willing to work at it. We talked about another reason people are confused is because they have preconceived definitions or preconceived doctrine or preconceived delusions, which are sort of like a fixed misconception. If people go to the Bible and try to force their preconceived notions on the Bible, it will be difficult. It will be confusing. And then we talked about the fact that people have different perspectives, different beliefs about water baptism or eternal security or speaking in tongues or whatever the case may be. And the reason is because they fail to rightly divide the Word of God. The phrase that we keep reminding you of is that a text without a context is a pretext. And you must study the context of the passages that you're reading. You must find out who's speaking and who he's speaking to and what the context is. Everybody knows that you can't go, for example, to the book of Exodus, where God is dealing with a nation of Israel under the law, and then pull out some passage in the Old Testament, for example, in the book of Exodus, and say that that truth now must be adhered to here in the age of grace. We have to rightly divide the Word of God to know better than that. Well, the same is true when you come to the New Testament. There are some passages that are clearly aimed, for example, at husbands, and you don't want to take those passages and force them upon a wife. There are some passages aimed at wives. There are some passages aimed at the Hebrews. There are some passages aimed at the church. There are some passages aimed at individuals. And so we have to really be careful that we don't pull something out of its context and force it upon ourselves or upon someone in this dispensation we call the age of grace. Now, we took you to Galatians chapter 2 to show you that Paul is considered in the Bible, he's the apostle to the Gentiles, and he preached the gospel of uncircumcision, the Bible says. Peter is the gospel, he's the apostle to the Jews, and his gospel is the gospel of circumcision. We showed you how Jesus Christ came to the Jews. They rejected their Messiah, and God continues to give those Jewish people an opportunity. And by the time you come to Acts chapter 13, it seems like they had finally and ultimately rejected everything that God sent their way. And Paul says, "Lo, we turn to the Gentiles." And so we've gone through those lessons to try to help you to rightly divide the Word of God. And in our last lesson, we started talking about the fact that there are two primary kingdoms, two primary advents, two primary judgments, and so on. Of course, the two primary kingdoms would be the kingdom of heaven, which is a literal, physical, visible kingdom on this earth. Jesus taught the disciples to pray, "Thy kingdom come, thy will be done in earth as it is in heaven." So when you read about the kingdom of heaven, you're reading about a kingdom that is coming to this earth one day. The angel promised Mary that one day Jesus would sit on the throne of his father David. And saints, that is going to happen. It will be called the kingdom of heaven. It's heaven on earth. And now you and I are a part of what is called the kingdom of God. It is a spiritual kingdom. The Bible says the kingdom of God is within you in Luke chapter 17, verse 20 and 21. Romans chapter 14, verse 17 says that the kingdom of God is not meat and drink, but righteousness and peace and joy in the Holy Ghost. And so the kingdom of God is a spiritual kingdom. So it's important that you understand that these are two separate kingdoms. If you make them the same, you're going to read some passages that will be contradictory. Now somebody will say, "Well, I read where the kingdom of heaven is mentioned and the kingdom of God is mentioned, and it sounds like they're the same kingdom." That's because one of these days, both of those kingdoms will come together under one king, the Lord Jesus Christ. And there are some things that are true about both kingdoms, but they are not one and the same. It is crucial for you to understand that in order to rightly divide the Word of God and understand your Bible. And then we talked about the two advents. And just as the first advent, when Jesus came the first time to Bethlehem's manger, had sort of like two parts, the private part being when he showed up in that manger to a handful of people, and the public part at age 30, he showed up on the banks of the Jordan River where John baptized him and said, "Behold, the Lamb of God, which taketh away the sins of the world." And so he came privately to a handful and later publicly. Well, the second advent will be much like that. He will come privately to a small number, relatively speaking, comparatively speaking. He's going to come and get his bride. He's going to come and get the church. You know what Jesus said? He said, "There's a way to heaven and few there be that find it." So he will come at what we call the rapture. 1 Thessalonians chapter 4, 13 to 18. 1 Corinthians chapter 15 and other places describe this beautiful, wonderful, exciting event that many call the rapture. The Bible word might be translation, but one of these days the Lord's coming back. And the first part of this second advent we're talking about will be what we call the rapture or the translation when he comes to get his bride. And then later on, he will come publicly. And the Bible says in Revelation chapter 1, verse 7, that every eye shall see him. So there are two primary kingdoms, two primary advents. Then there are two primary judgments. We've talked about this a little bit in previous lessons, but let's get this clear in our Bible. Let's make sure we understand that when you read about these different judgments, that if you make them the same, you will make things complicated, you will get confused, you'll make the Bible contradictory and confusing when it's not. So the Bible talks about two primary judgments. We'll talk about other judgments in our next lesson, but let's make sure we understand these two different judgments. The first one is called, the one we're going to talk about first, is called the judgment seat of Christ. In 1 Corinthians chapter 3, we read a little bit about this judgment seat of Christ. The Bible says in verse 11, "For other foundation can no man lay than that is laid, which is Christ, which is Jesus Christ. Now if any man build upon this foundation, gold, silver, precious stones, wood, hay, stubble, every man's work shall be made manifest. For the day," that's the day of judgment, "the day shall declare it, because it shall be revealed by fire, and the fire shall try every man's work of what sort it is. If any man's work abide, which he hath built thereupon, he shall receive a reward. If any man's work shall be burned, he shall suffer loss." And hey, get this, saints. It says, "But he himself shall be saved, yet so as by fire. And so the Bible teaches there's coming a day, a judgment day, that we are going to go to the judgment seat of Christ, and our works are going to be tried. The Bible says in verse 13, the fire shall try every man's work of what sort it is. And some works are going to be burned up, and some will not. And yes, we may suffer loss according to this passage, but we will remain saved. You don't lose your salvation at the judgment. Listen, you don't go to the judgment to find out if you're saved. You get saved in this life, not the next life. You need to understand this. There are people who say, well, you'll ask them, are you saved? Well, I think I'm saved. Have you been saved? Well, I hope so. Do you think if you died right now, you'd go to heaven? Well, I hope so. Well, Paul the Apostle said to be absent from the body is to be present with the Lord. He knew where he was going. The Bible says over there in 1 John 5:13, these things have I written unto you that believe on the name of the Son of God, that you may know that you have eternal life. Did you know the Bible wants you to know if you're saved? You don't go to the judgment seat of Christ to see if you're saved. Listen to what that verse says, 1 John 5:13. These things have I written unto you that believe on the name of the Son of God, that you may know that you have eternal life, and that you may believe on the name of the Son of God. Do you know why the Bible was written? So you can know how to be saved. You know what the Bible says? Believe on the Lord Jesus Christ, and thou shalt be saved. Have you trusted Jesus Christ? If you'll study 1 John chapter 1, 2, 3, 4, and 5, and circle or underline every single time you find the word know, in 1 John, it's in there over 30 times. You know why it was written? So you can know you're saved. And so we don't go to the judgment seat of Christ to see if we get in. We go there to have our works judged and to determine our eternal rewards, our eternal situation, if you will. As a matter of fact, let's go to 2 Corinthians chapter 5 and get another passage on this subject of the judgment seat of Christ for saved people. Please understand, the judgment seat of Christ is for saved people. You're already saved if you've trusted Jesus Christ, but you still have to go to the judgment seat. Here's what the Bible says in 2 Corinthians chapter 5, verse 10. 2 Corinthians chapter 5, verse 10, Paul the Apostle wrote the book, and he said, for we, that includes him, the greatest apostle, the greatest Christian, we must all appear before the judgment seat of Christ, that everyone may receive the things done in his body according to that he hath done, whether it be good or bad. You see, people have this idea about heaven as if it's just a place where everybody goes and sits and maybe plays a harp and worships and praises God. But listen, the Bible says there's going to be a new heaven, a new earth, and a new Jerusalem. And in eternity, God is a king, and he builds kingdoms. And we're going to serve the Lord in eternity. We're going to have things to do. It's going to be a wonderful thing. It's going to be like it was for Adam and Eve when God made a man, put him in a garden, gave him a job to do. God's going to give us jobs to do in eternity on this new earth and the new heaven and the new Jerusalem. And so we're going to be judged to determine what we do for eternity, evidently. Now, that's the judgment seat of Christ primarily for the saved. It's really for the saints, the church. But then there's the great white throne judgment. It's in Revelation chapter 20. Revelation chapter 20, verse 11. You need to know that these are two distinct, separate judgments. Revelation chapter 20, the Bible says in verse 11, and I saw a great white throne, and him that sat on it, from whose face the earth and the heaven fled away, and there was found no place for them. So here at this great white throne judgment, the earth is already gone. It's already burned up like Peter said it would be. Verse 12, and I saw the dead, small and great, stand before God. And the books were opened, and another book was opened, which is the book of life. And the dead were judged out of those things which were written in the books according to their works. And the sea gave up the dead which were in it. And death and hell delivered up the dead which were in them. And they were judged every man according to their works. And death and hell were cast into the lake of fire. This is the second death. And whosoever was not found written in the book of life was cast into the lake of fire. What a terrible thing that's going to be. But the Bible describes it. Now, there will be some saved people there that got saved out of the tribulation, but the great white throne judgment is primarily for the unsaved. I'm thankful I'm not going to that judgment, at least not to be judged. Mine is the judgment seat of Christ in 2 Corinthians 5 and 1 Corinthians 3. But this judgment, Revelation 20, is going to be a terrible time for the unsaved. It's called the Great White Throne Judgment. And so there are two separate, distinct judgments, one for the saved and one for the unsaved. for the most part. There will be others there, and that's another discussion, but you need to get these things settled so you can understand the Bible. Two separate kingdoms, two separate advents, two separate judgments. And if you'll study these things, God will help you to put this puzzle together and better understand the Word of God. I sure appreciate you listening. Hope you'll listen again next time. May the Lord bless you as you serve Him.
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He is King, Jesus Christ is King of Kings, and His power shall reign forever and ever. He is King, Jesus Christ is King of Kings,

0: Broadcasting from the heart of Jesus, this is Anchor Radio. The Anchor is Jesus Ministries is a ministry of the Berean Bible Baptist Church, Echoland. 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
1: Jesus' last words to you and me were to do three things. Jesus commands us, you and me, to do three things. Jesus told us to get people saved, then to get them baptized, and then to get them out soul winning. Now, Jesus commanded you and me to do three things. What are they? Get folks saved, get folks baptized, and get folks soul winning. Now, those are the three things he commanded us to do. Now, if we're only getting people saved, are we doing all that God commanded us to do? Now, if we only get people saved and baptized, are we doing all that God commands us to do? No, to do what Jesus commanded you and me to do, we need to get folks saved, get them baptized, and get them soul winning. Those are Jesus' last words to you and me. He commands us to do those three things.
2: He says, we have not followed cunningly devised fables when we made known unto you the power and coming of our Lord Jesus Christ, for we were eyewitnesses of his majesty. And he talks about when Christ was transfigured on that holy mount.
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4: This is Pastor Clarence Sexton from the Temple Baptist Church and Crown College in Knoxville, Tennessee. Thank you for joining us today. I hope you've been listening all week at the same time. But we're continuing this series on the book of 2 Peter. Listen carefully. May God speak to your heart.

what they believe to be the false teaching of the pre-tribulation, pre-millennial return of Christ. Meaning that we believe, the Bible teaches, and I think you take the Bible objectively and prove this for yourself, that the Bible teaches that Jesus' coming is at hand. And that every generation of people have the right to look for Christ's return at hand. I think the argument they use to say that Jesus said Peter was going to die is an argument really against them, because Christ here took that expression, he took that one incident to point out to Peter, I want you to know, in light of the fact that my return is at hand, always imminent, that you're actually going to live and die. You're not going to be raptured, you're going to go through a death. And he pointed out that exception to Peter. And I think it's wrong, if you've run into any of these people, to take that particular incident in John chapter 21 and try to prove the doctrine of some sort of return of Christ other than the pre-tribulation, pre-millennial return of Christ. That Christ is coming for His church before the tribulation. That's what the Bible teaches. We're not going through that wrath. Aren't you grateful to God we're going to be delivered from it? And so as we come here to this passage, Peter is an old man. Under the inspiration of the Spirit of God is penning these words. And he says, look, I was with Jesus, one of his apostles. I am an eyewitness of the Lord Jesus Christ. Peter, no doubt, could give testimony and say, I saw him walk on water. I saw him heal the sick and raise the dead and cast out demons. And then he tells us, I was an eyewitness of his majesty. He says, we have not followed cunningly devised fables when we made known unto you the power and coming of our Lord Jesus Christ, for we were eyewitnesses of his majesty. And he talks about when Christ was transfigured on that holy mount. And the thing that made it a holy mount was the fact that Jesus was there. Any place is holy when Christ is there. And anyone is declared holy when Christ lives in that person. That's why I should live a holy life. He lives in me. But there are some, no doubt, who received this epistle who said, but how can we believe? And we did not see him. How can we know when we were not there? And so he tells us about the scriptures. And the first thing he tells us concerning the scriptures is that they are sure. The scripture is sure. It is sure. Now look with me, please. The Bible says in verse 19, we have also a more sure word of prophecy. Every word in the Bible is there for a purpose. I could read this like this, which I will not, but I could read it like this. I could read it, we have also a sure word of prophecy. That's not what he says. He says we have also a more sure word of prophecy. He's making reference to his eyewitness account. He says, imagine I was called into a courtroom to testify of divine things. I could say to you, I am an eyewitness of the transfiguration of Jesus Christ. And a jury was there on hand to listen to my testimony, and they heard me say, I was an eyewitness of the transfiguration of Jesus Christ. And someone asked the question, is there anything more sure? Is there anything more certain than an eyewitness account? And here the apostle, under the inspiration of the Spirit of God, is given these words from the very mouth of God to pen. Yes. There is a more sure word. What is it? It's the Bible, Amen. The Scripture, Amen. A more sure word, which liveth and abideth forever. Listen carefully to how the Bible states it. We have also a more sure word of prophecy. Whereunto you do well that you take heed as unto a light that shineth in a dark place until the day dawn and the day star rise. Now, how important is it to be sure? To be sure. This past week, my wife and I had the privilege to spend some time with my mother. And as most all of you know, my mother is dealing with cancer, and a very severe type of cancer in her liver. She's doing very well. I'm grateful to God for that.
She's up and about, and if you didn't know, she was sick, and you'd known her all her life. She's always been tiny. She weighed about 100 pounds. She weighs about 90 pounds now. She's 71 years old. If she lives soon, she'll be 70 years old. She'll soon be 71. And she's doing very, very well. You wouldn't believe what you'd see if somebody told you she was as ill as she is. But as we were leaving the other day, and I was saying goodbye, I've dreaded that for over 30 years. And my mother and I just made an agreement. You know, when I tell her goodbye, I've always lived hundreds of miles away from her as a grown man all of my life, from 18 until now. I've always made an agreement that we won't linger long saying goodbye because it was tough enough, you know. And she's never failed to cry, and neither have I. But I just say goodbye, get in the car, and drive away. And on this particular trip, we had to make some adjustments because she did not want to go back and live where she'd been living with Pop now that he's gone to heaven, because there were so many things to remind her of him, and she just didn't feel right about it. So we had to find another place for her to live just over from where she was. And it's a very small place. It's all she wanted: a living room, a bedroom, a kitchen, and a bathroom. And as I was driving away, my mother walking off, and I was thinking, this is what life has come to. It is not a reduction to nothing, but is a reduction to a tiny place to live and a frail body, and looking at, if the Lord didn't come soon, death. And by the way, we're all looking at that. I came back here, and one of the first things I did is meet with one of our men, one of the finest men I've ever met in my life, who's a member of our church, who's dealing with a situation with his wife, precious, precious Christian, who is now having such terrible problems physically that it doesn't look like they're going to be able to continue the schedule they've kept at their home, which a number of things will have to take place. And I thought about this, life. Does it come down to uncertainties? Listen to me. Does it come down to uncertainties? Does it come down to such frailness that we're bewildered with what to do? Is that what life comes down to? Peter was told by the Lord that you're going to have a certain death. When you were young and vigorous and the fishermen on the north of the Sea of Galilee, you could do as you please, go where you please, say what you pleased. But it's not going to be that way always. You're coming down to a time when you will not do as you please, you'll do as somebody else pleases. You'll not go where you please, you'll go where somebody else leads you. And life is diminished and reduced to that. And by the way, it ought to help all of us to think about that. If some of you are just so high and mighty, why don't you take a visit to a nursing home? If you think you're going to go on forever the way you're going on, watch somebody being fed who used to feed themselves. And see what this physical existence in this tabernacle is reduced to. Now, in light of all of that, let me ask you this question. What does it mean to be sure? To have something that is trustworthy. Lord, I'm going somewhere I've heard about, I've never been before. I believe you, though I've never seen it with the naked eye, that there's a real heaven just as real as earth is real. There's a real heaven. There's a real place to dwell. There are loved ones there waiting for me, though I've never made that journey. How sure can we be? God says, this book says it so, and it is so. It is a more sure word of prophecy. It liveth and abideth forever. And when it comes down to the end, what do you have? Listen to me. What do you have? What do I have? Here's what we have, friends. We have God's word on it. How important is it that this is writing that is true, that is the writing of God? It means everything. Never shall forget reading a biographical story of former President Eisenhower. As he was dying,
he called for the famous evangelist Billy Graham to come and visit him. They were friends, personal friends. And he said to Mr. Graham, go through one more time with me about how to get to heaven. And he said to the evangelist, if I remember the story correctly, he says, I want to be sure. Are you sure? I want to be sure. I say every person ought to say, I want to be sure. Are you sure? You can be sure by this sure word. The scripture is sure. Notice the second thing about the scripture. The scripture shines. It shines. Now, I'm using the language we find in the Bible here. The Bible says in the 19th verse, we have also a more sure word of prophecy, whereunto you do well that you take heed as unto a light that shineth in a dark place, unto the day dawn, and the day star arise in your hearts. This scripture shines. Shine. I'm not walking in darkness, I'm walking in the light. The light of the Lord and the light of the Lord's word. If you'll hold your place here and turn me to the Psalms just for a moment, and you turn with me to the Psalms, to Psalm 119. The Bible says in verse 105, thy word is a lamp unto my feet and a light unto my path. A lamp unto my feet and a light unto my path. I'm going to tell you something. I'm really full of this, and I must tell you, the truth is, if I didn't have God's word for the hope that I need, I'd be so troubled. I'd be so troubled I couldn't live. I mean, just counseling with people and talking with people and seeing men who've been married half a century weep and cry over their wives. I'm going to tell you, friends, that's hard on you in a room talking to people like this. And I want to be there for them. And I cherish the thought of being there for them. But if I didn't have this hope, if I couldn't be sure, I couldn't help anybody. I just couldn't help anyone. But God gives us light in those moments.

Dear friend, I want you to take the time to recommend Crown College to young people you know, maybe some not so young, but men and women who have surrendered their lives to serve the Lord. We're training them here, not only on the campus here in Knoxville, Tennessee, but our Crown College British Division right in the heart of England, and this fall, God willing, opening a campus where the West begins in Fort Worth, Texas. Pray much about all of this. Tell folks at your church on this Lord's Day to be listening to this broadcast next week, Monday through Friday, at the same time on this station. And now may God bless you as you listen to our choir singing, Look Unto Jesus.

0: 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The Anchor is Jesus Ministries is a ministry of the Berean Bible Baptist Church, Echoland. 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Jesus
1: saves. How do you spell faith? F-A-I-T-H. Faith. Now, each one of those letters stands for something to help you understand what faith is. Forgetting all, I trust Him. Faith. Forgetting all, I trust Him. That means forgetting all the good works and instead putting your trust in Jesus. Let's say it one more time. Faith. Forgetting all, I trust Him.

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1: All right, I want to show you the gospel hand. Now, what I want you to do is take your finger and point to your thumb on the other hand. All right, are you doing it? Here we go, and then I want you to repeat after me as we point to each finger on your hand. It goes like this. God loves you. We're all sinners. Jesus died for us. We can go to heaven if we put our trust in Him. And then go backwards. If we put our trust in Him, we can go to heaven because Jesus died for us, because we're all sinners, and God loves you. Now, let's do it one more time. God loves you. We're all sinners. Jesus died for us. You can go to heaven if you put your trust in Him. If you put your trust in Him, you can go to heaven because Jesus died for us, because we're all sinners, and God loves you.
2: Mabuhay, friend. This is Brother Hunter and the Study to Show Thyself Approved radio broadcast. And we've been studying in the book of 1 Thessalonians. And we are now starting chapter 3. And Paul writes, "Wherefore, when we could no longer forbear, we thought it good to be left at Athens alone." Forbear is an old English word that means to could no longer endure. We could no longer wait. We could no longer stand it in our hearts. We thought it good to be left at Athens alone. Now this passage, you can find the reference to that in Acts chapter 17. One of the ways you know the Bible is the Bible is the way when you begin to read it and study it, that there are no contradictions or errors in the pages of a King James Bible. In Acts chapter 17, we'll look at verses 14 and 15. Acts 17, verse 14. And so the Bible says in Acts 17, 14, "And then immediately the brethren sent away Paul to go, as it were, to the sea, but Silas and Timotheus abode there still. And they that conducted Paul brought him unto Athens, and received a commandment unto Silas and Timotheus for to come to him with all speed. They departed." So Paul was so burdened for the folks at Thessalonica that when he left, he went to Athens alone, and he left Timotheus, his brother, and minister of God, and fellow laborer in the gospel to establish them. So Paul was burdened. Paul was a good minister. That word minister is what a preacher is supposed to do. When the Lord Jesus Christ came to this earth, do you know why He came? The Lord Jesus Christ came for a purpose. In Matthew chapter 20, verse 28, the Bible says, "Even as the Son of Man came not to be ministered unto, but to minister, and to give His life a ransom for many." A man who has been called of God to the work of God is never called a reverend. He's called a minister. And a man who has been called of God to teach the Bible and preach the truth of the Bible and the truths that are found in the Bible is always called a minister. And his job is to give himself for the sheep, for the flock, for those people who have trusted Jesus Christ as their Savior. So the religious man, we we'll use that term. I don't like to use that term. But the religious man who has a calling of God on his life will be called and want to have the name of a minister, not the name of reverend. Do you realize whose name is reverend? God's name is reverend. There's only one person who has a reverend as his name. That's God the Father. I don't want God's name. I would not consider myself reverent, worthy of praise and honor. No, no, no. That's God's place. So Matthew 20:28 says, "Even as the Son of Man came not to be ministered unto." Let me ask you a question. Does your preacher desire you to bow down and minister to him? Does he want you to get him food? Does your preacher desire you to tie his shoes and take care of him? Wash his car? That ought not to be. Why? Because the Lord Jesus Christ came not to be ministered unto, but to minister. That's where the word minister came from. And if you have been called of God to preach this book, if God has placed his hand upon your life and wants you to proclaim the great truths of the Bible, your job is to give your life for God's people, to minister to their needs, to get in this Bible so you have answers to their problems. Even as the Son of Man came not to be ministered unto, but to minister and to give his life a ransom for many. How did Jesus Christ do that? He went to a cross. That Bible says one time, where he was talking with, and he says, he could call 12 legions of angels. That's 12,000 angels. Do you know that 12,000 angels could have wiped out the population of the world in one night? One angel killed 188,000 Syrians in one night. That's some person that they're dealing with. That's God. And he came not to be ministered unto, but to minister and to give his life a ransom for many. He did just that. He willingly went to the cross of Calvary so that he could become a great high priest and minister to you and I. Don't you know that even now? Don't you feel that even now? The Lord Jesus Christ, how that he gave himself. When you got saved, didn't you realize that from that point on that you had someone that ministered to your needs? Yes. Yes. So, preacher, shame on you. Shame on you if all you know how to do is take from God's people. You should learn to minister to God's people. And it doesn't matter if you're American, Australian, German, Filipino, Thai, Chinese. If you're called of God to preach, you should minister to God's people. 1 Thessalonians chapter 3, verse 1, "Wherefore, when we could no longer forbear, we thought it good to be left at Athens alone, and sent Timotheus, our brother." Now here comes a description of a young preacher boy. He's a brother. That's why when we talk to someone who has also trusted Jesus Christ in the full pardon of sin, we call him, "Hey, brother." Brother Hunter. Brother Aplon. Brother, amen. Brother Anthony. Amen, brother. "And sent Timotheus, our brother and minister of God." See, the name that Timothy had was that he was a minister. That he gave himself. That's it. He ministered. and our fellow laborer. Now, there's a strange word. Fellow laborer. Someone who works also with Paul and works alongside Paul, was desirous to help Paul in his work and help the churches as they grow in grace and the nurture and admonition of the Lord Jesus Christ. A fellow minister, if you would, a fellow laborer. In 2 Corinthians chapter 8, verse 23, Paul writes about this fellow laborer. And he says this, he says, whether any do inquire of Titus, he is my partner and fellow helper concerning you, or our brethren be inquired of, they are the messengers of the churches and the glory of Christ. So a preacher, young preacher boy, is a laborer. He works for the Lord Jesus Christ, and we work together. Do you know that, and I wish you would do this for me, would you like to help me in the ministry with the radio stations in the Philippines? So how, you say, Brother Hunter, paano? You want to be a katulong sa akin? Pwede. Can you pray? Can you take 5 minutes today and pray for faith broadcasting? 5 minutes tomorrow and pray for faith broadcasting. Amen. Ask the Lord to give us the funds so we can continue to broadcast in the Philippines and expand. Amen. Fellow labor. You see, prayer is a great labor. And many people do not have the financial ability, but they have the prayer that they could pray. They can ask the Lord Jesus Christ to bless their country and increase their faith through the preaching and the teaching of the Word of God. So Paul talked about Timotheus, our brother and minister of God and our fellow laborer, what? In the gospel of Christ. Now there's a reason for that. What's the reason for this gospel of Christ? That Jesus Christ died, was buried, rose again the third day. That he gave his life, the Bible says, a propitiation for sin. That means he took sin upon himself and gave righteousness to establish you. That's the reason. And to comfort you concerning your faith. You see, there's the faith in the Lord Jesus Christ, and then there is your faith. As you come to grow in the grace of God and grow in understanding of the Scriptures, after salvation, your faith grows. The Lord, one of the things that we say is Romans 10:18. So then faith cometh by hearing, and hearing by the Word of God. You have faith in what God did, but then you have your Christian faith that you live every day. And every child of God should have a growing faith. The burden of my heart for the Filipino people has been to give them Bible and Bible books and scripture and preaching and teaching. Why? So they can grow in the understanding and the nurture. The Bible says the nurture and the admonition of the Lord Jesus Christ. And the only way for you to grow among amin na mahal, kailangan mo ng salita ng Diyos. Opo, kailangan po din ang mga salita ng Diyos. You must have the Word of God and the words of God. And you find those in a King James Bible. Now, if you don't understand English, you can get a dialect version, but the Word of God is found in a King James 1611 Bible. So we've spend the time here and the expenses to put the radio station together so that we can broadcast solid Bible preaching and teaching for the Filipino people, so you can learn of the Lord, lovely Lord Jesus Christ, and what he has done for you and how he died and rose again the third day and now sits upon the right hand of the Father as a mediator, the only mediator there is. It's not Mary. It's Jesus. The Bible says Jesus Christ is the way. Jesus Christ is the truth. Jesus Christ is the life. No man cometh unto the Father but by him. Will you come to him even now and trust him? Receive him as your Savior? You puede.

on life's shifting sand. With no thought of the wind or the rains that would come, with haste

0: 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The Anchor is Jesus Ministries is a ministry of the Berean Bible Baptist Church, Echoland. 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
1: Now the Bible says in Romans 1:16, "For I am not ashamed of the gospel of Christ, for it," that's the gospel, "is the power of God unto salvation." Now, I want to find out what the gospel is, because whatever the gospel is, that's what gets folks saved. Now, the Bible plainly says in 1 Corinthians 15 that the gospel is three things. It's the death, the burial, and the resurrection. That means if somebody believes that Jesus died for their sins, was buried, and 3 days later rose again from the dead, that's what gets them saved. So the gospel's three things. Are you ready? Can you say it with me? It's the death, the burial, and the resurrection. That's the gospel. It's three things: the death, the burial, and the resurrection.

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1: God has a plan for your life. Romans 12, 1 and 2 says, I beseech you therefore, brethren, by the mercies of God, that ye present your bodies a living sacrifice, holy, acceptable unto God, which is your reasonable service. And be not conformed to this world, but be ye transformed by the renewing of your mind, that ye may prove what is that good and acceptable and perfect will of God. God has a will or a wish for your life. God created you to do something that only you can do. The Bible says in Jeremiah 1:5, before I formed thee in the belly, I knew thee. And before thou camest forth out of the womb, I sanctified thee, and I ordained thee a prophet unto the nations. Now, before you were ever born, God had a plan for your life. You see, you're special to God. You're very special. What are you going to do with the life that God has given you? You were created for the Lord. There's something that only you can do. God created you with a plan in mind. You're very special to God. God has a plan for your life.

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1: Did you know that going to church is very important? God commands us in the Bible to go to church. Now, when you come to church, you need to bring four things. You need to bring money for Jesus, a visitor, yourself, and your Bible. Now, say it with me. Here we go. Ready? You need to bring money for Jesus, a visitor, yourself, and your Bible.
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3: Returning from their disastrous sojourn in Egypt, Abram and Sarah again settled at Bethel. And with him was Lot, his nephew.
4: Well, Uncle Abram, we'll have to admit one thing. Even though our stay in Egypt wasn't too pleasant, yet we return with more of this world's goods than we had when we went to Egypt.
5: Yes, Lot. God has blessed us.
4: One of these days, when I get around to it, I'm going to take an inventory of my herds and flocks and tents to see exactly how much I am worth. It's probably more than I imagine. Thanks to you, Uncle Abram, I'm a wealthy man.
5: Mm-hmm. Wealth brings with it certain responsibilities and troubles. It has...
4: Are you referring to the trouble between your servants and herdsmen and mine?
5: Increased possessions always brings increased troubles.
4: Well, Uncle Abram, you'll have to admit that our herds and flocks are so large that there isn't enough pasture. We'll have to do something about it. It isn't possible to continue on like this as we are.
5: Well, just so we don't let strife come between us. However, Lot, you're right. The pasture here isn't large enough for both our herds and flocks.
4: Well, I'm not going to get rid of any of mine.
5: No need for either of us to do that. Is not the whole land before us? We'll separate. You take your choice. If you decide to take the land to the left, I'll go to the right. If you want the land to the right, I'll take the left.
4: You mean I can have my choice?
5: Yes.
4: Of all the land?
5: Of course.
4: But you... God gave all this land to you.
5: I'll waive my right to it.
4: Well, that's very generous of you, Uncle Abram. And I'll talk it over with my wife and let you know.
6: Uncle Abram's giving you your choice?
4: That's what he said.
6: Of all the land?
4: Uh-huh.
6: Have you decided what land you're going to choose?
4: Well, I've been thinking. It seems to me that the Jordan Valley has certain advantages. It's the most fertile land in all Palestine. Reminds me of what the Garden of Eden must have looked like.
6: And dear, there are great cities in the Jordan Plain, too. Don't forget that advantage.
4: You like cities?
6: I think they'd be exciting to live in. So much going on.
4: You'd be happy if I chose the Jordan Plain?
6: Will you, Lot?
4: I'll think about it.
6: Please, Lot. Oh, I've heard that there are great marketplaces in the cities. People gather there and sell things and talk and get acquainted.
4: Well, perhaps you're right. Yes, the chance for a profitable traffic in the cities is greater than in the mountains and plains. All right, dear. I'll tell Abram that I chose the entire plain of Jordan.
6: Oh!
4: We'll make our permanent home in the city of Sodom. Pleased?
6: Yes.
7: I'm surprised that Lot chose the plain of Jordan.
5: Well, it is a fertile region and very beautiful.
7: But the wickedness of the cities, Abram. The people are very sinful in the sight of God. Surely Lot wouldn't choose to bring up a family in such surroundings.
5: Yes, I fear Lot is ignorant of the sinful condition of the cities. Or if he does know, he gave it but little thought.
7: Are we going to stay here in Bethel?
5: No. I think we'll move south, to Hebron.
3: Abram moved to Hebron, pitching his tents under the oaks of Mamre. There he erected an altar to the Lord. In the pure air of those upland plains, with their olive groves and vineyards, their fields of waving grain, and the wide pasture grounds of the encircling hills, he dwelt well content with the simple patriarchal life, and leaving to his nephew Lot the perilous luxury of the Vale of Sodom. The Amorite plain in which Abram now lived was ruled over by three royal brothers, Mamre, Eshcol, and Aner.
8: I say Abram's a great man. We could use him on our side.
9: Great. What's so great about him? Just because he teaches a new religion and he's different, does that make him great?
8: Well, not only is he a man of great wealth, but he's generous and humble and wise in diplomacy. Now show me any man with all those qualities, and I'll show you a great man.
9: But we need an ally who is brave and skilled in war.
8: Well, Abram is.
9: How do you know? He's never been in a war.
8: But he has trained all his servants in the art of war, and I'm told he's good at it, too.
9: Eshcol, what do you think about our new neighbor?
10: Well, I'm listening.
8: Well, I think we should ask him to join our alliance.
10: It won't do any harm.
9: Well, I'm in favor of talking to him and seeing at first hand what he's like.
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8: And likewise, Abram, you call on us for help, if and when needed.
5: So be it.
9: So be it.
7: Abram.
5: Yes, Sarah.
7: Come out here, please.
5: In a moment.
7: You'd better come now.
5: Oh, all right. What is it?
7: Someone's coming up the trail. It looks like he's injured.
5: Yes.
7: I don't recognize him, do you?
5: No. Must be a stranger to these parts.
7: I'd better prepare some hot water and bandages.
5: No, Sarah. We'll see who he is, what he wants, before we do anything. Greetings, stranger.
11: Sir.
5: Stay. Don't run away. Come, stranger, and partake of cool shade and refreshments. I am Abram. And this is my wife, Sarah.
11: Hello.
5: Fear not, stranger. Our friendship and the hospitality of our humble abode is at your command. Perhaps my wife can wash your wounds and bandage them.
11: I'm all right. This isn't my blood, but the blood of a companion.
5: There are two of you.
11: I left him along the trail. He died.
5: Of wounds?
11: Yes, sir.
5: Oh, a hunting accident, perhaps.
11: You'd not heard?
5: No, I'm afraid I haven't.
11: Oh, there's been a war. A fierce war between the Elamites and the cities of the plains.
5: I didn't know.
11: It started when Chedorlaomer, king of Elam...
7: Pardon my interruption, but Abram, common decency and courtesy demands that this man be washed and refreshed before we allow him to relate his harrowing experiences.
5: She's right, sir. We are most anxious to hear of this war after you are refreshed with water and food. Now then, sir, if you care to relate your experiences, we are eager listeners.
11: It was most terrible, Abram, sir. Chedorlaomer, with four allies, marched into our country to reduce us into submission. Five Canaanite kings joined forces and met Chedorlaomer in the Vale of Siddim. Our army was quickly cut to pieces. Those who were lucky, like myself, escaped to the mountains.
7: How terrible.
11: Not only did the enemy completely defeat our army, but they also plundered our cities and took rich spoils and many captives.
7: We have a nephew in Sodom. Perhaps you know him. His name is Lot.
11: Lot? Yes, I do know him.
5: You hesitate. Is there something about Lot you don't want us to know?
7: Was he taken captive by the Elamites?
11: Well, Yes, ma'am. Lot and all his household.
5: Oh, no. Then I'll have to rescue him.
11: Rescue him from the Elamite army?
7: Abram, you'll do nothing of the sort. It's too dangerous.
5: He's my own flesh and blood.
7: Yes, and if you remember, he's also very selfish, choosing for himself the best land in Canaan. He isn't worth rescuing, Abram. I won't let you take the chance anyway.
5: I know how you feel, Sarah. But I must seek God's counsel in the matter. And then do what I can to rescue Lot.
11: But, sir, pardon the intrusion. How can you rescue anyone from the fierce army of the Elamites? Our army was powerless against them. Certainly you don't expect to succeed where an army failed.
5: With God on my side, I dare face any odds, any man, any army.
11: Abram, sir, may I accompany you on your rescue mission?
5: If you wish. Eliezer, call together my 318 trained servants and prepare them for immediate battle.
8: Men, soldiers, we have joined with Prince Abram to do battle against the forces of Elam. My two brothers and I have joined an alliance with Prince Abram of Hebron. He is supreme commander of this campaign. Prince Abram.
5: The Elamite forces, who so ruthlessly plunder the cities of the plain, are encamped at Dan, on the northern border of Canaan. It is reasonable to suppose that King Chedorlaomer does not expect to be pursued. So, if we march swiftly, the element of surprise can work for a great advantage toward our victory. Thank you.
8: You all heard the prince. So be it. Company, attention! Forward! Forward!
3: Swiftly, almost silently, Abram and his confederates marched into the north. Closer and closer drew this small band of determined men to the camp of the huge Elamite army. Stopping for a brief rest, the three royal brothers discussed the prospects for victory.
8: Personally, I think Prince Abram is crazy to think that we have a chance to win over the Elam army.
9: Then why did you come if you're so sure you're marching straight to your death?
8: Loss of life is more to be desired than loss of honor.
3: But Prince Abram had a secret weapon, the most powerful and efficient weapon in all the world. Before marching from Hebron, Abram had sought God in prayer.
5: Oh, Lord, God of creation, my nephew Lot is in serious trouble. He needs help. I pray thee, O God, be with me and give me success as I attempt to rescue Lot from the evil hands of the king of Elam. If it be thy will, O God, assure me that I am doing my duty as I march against.
8: Here he comes now, Prince Abram.
5: Oh, it's about time. Eliezer, you got through to the enemy camp.
12: Yes, Master Abram.
5: Find out anything?
12: Why, they're in the midst of reveling, Master. Apparently, they're celebrating their victory.
5: Do you think they suspicion that we've trailed them here?
12: Oh, no, sir.
5: Thank you, Eliezer.
8: I'd alert the men for an immediate attack on the enemy.
5: Mamre, we will wait until dark to attack.
8: Yes, sir.
5: As soon as it's dark, we'll split up. You take your men, go around to the east of the enemy camp. Ask Eskol to take his men to the north, Aina to the west, and I'll take my men to the south. At a given signal, we will attack the enemy.
8: From different directions? Yes, that will surprise them. Why, they'll think a million men are attacking. Oh, that's very wise, Generalship, Prince Abram.
5: And remember when you attack. Make lots of noise, be vigorous, and God will give us a speedy victory.
3: The battle that followed was swift and sure. Victory went to Abram and his allies. The king of Elam was slain, and his panic-stricken forces were utterly routed. Lot and his family, with all the other prisoners and their goods, were recovered, and the great booty fell into the hands of the victors. Upon his return to the plain of Jordan, Abram was met by the king of Sodom, who came out with a large retinue to honor the conquerors.
13: Friends, people of Sodom, quiet, please! Citizens of Sodom and friends, as king of Sodom, it is my duty and pleasure to welcome Prince Abram and his brave and victorious men. Because of their bravery, back with us are our neighbors and friends, those who were taken prisoners by the Elamites. We thank you from the bottom of our hearts, Prince Abram.
5: Thank you, good friends of Sodom. The plain facts, Your Majesty, and friends, are these. The rescue of your friends and neighbors was made possible not by me, but by the God of heaven. I am also indebted to the heroic efforts of my three allies, Princes Mamre, Eshcol, and Aner, and the brave soldiers who fought under them.
13: It is the rule of war that the victor shall take the spoils. Prince Abram and his men rescued every prisoner taken from our midst. In doing so, he came in possession of much rich booty. These things belong to Prince Abram. They are all his by right of conquest. Yet, Prince Abram, I beg of you, allow the rescued prisoners to return to their homes.
5: Your Majesty, I undertook the rescue of the prisoners from the Elam forces, not for purpose of gain. I want nothing. I wish only that my confederates receive the portion of the booty to which they are justly entitled. The rest of the loot belongs to you, and the rescued prisoners are free from any obligation to me.
3: Abram returned to his tents and his flocks, weary but happy. But during the days that followed, he began to show signs of growing concern.
7: You're hard to understand sometimes, Abram. Here you are, a hero and a man of renown and influence among the surrounding nations, and yet something seems to be troubling you.
5: Oh, Sarah, I am troubled. Years ago, God promised to make me the father of a great nation. But we have no children, Sarah. And now, we're too old to have a son and heir.
7: A child of our own? It's impossible, Abram.
5: But God gave me a dream. In the dream, I was led outdoors and told to look up at the stars. So shall thy seed be, promised the voice of God. I begged God for some visible evidence that this promise would be fulfilled. In the dream, I was told to make the usual sacrifices customary among men in the ratification of solemn agreements. Making the sacrifices and performing my portion of the vow, I waited for God to perform his part. And then, just as the sun went down, a great darkness fell upon me, and I heard a voice.
14: Abram, friend of God, you are not to expect immediate fulfillment of the promised seed, or immediate possession of the promised land. Thy people shall suffer long and much before they are established in Canaan. Later to thy seed shall be born the Redeemer of the world, the Son of God. He shall become a sacrifice, thus redeeming penitent man from sin. The Son of God shall later come in all his glory. He shall restore the earth to its Edenic beauty. And then and only then shall come the final and complete fulfillment of the promise that thy seed shall inherit the earth.
3: When Abraham had been nearly 25 years in Canaan, God conferred great honor upon him. Angels of heaven walked and talked with him as friend with friend. And when Abram was 99 years old, the Lord changed his name to Abraham, telling him he would be a father of many nations. One hot summer noontide, Abraham and Sarah were sitting in the shade of their tent door, looking out over the quiet landscape, when they saw in the distance three travelers approaching.
7: I wonder who they are, Abraham.
15: From this distance, it's hard to tell.
7: Probably strangers.
15: They are dressed like the people of this country.
7: But look, they stop and talk among themselves as if trying to decide which way to go.
15: I'll go and see if I can help them.
7: You'd better hurry, Abraham. They're already turning about and going in another direction.
15: Greetings, gentlemen.
11: Greetings, sir.
15: I pray these strangers, come to my humble tent and tarry and rest a while, and I will prepare refreshments for thy entertainment.
11: As you say, sir.
3: With his own hands, Abraham brought water to the three tired wayfarers that they might wash the dust from their feet. He himself selected their food, and while they were at rest under the cooling shade, an entertainment was made ready, and he stood respectfully beside them while they partook of his hospitality.
11: Where is Sarah, thy wife, Abraham?
15: She is in the tent.
11: The Lord will do unto thee as he has promised, and lo, Sarah shall have a son.
7: Have a child? Me? At my age?
11: Abraham, why does Sarah, thy wife, laugh?
15: She is old, sir, and she doesn't believe that she can bear me a son.
11: Is anything too hard for the Lord to do?
15: Is anything too hard? Are you the Lord, my God?
11: Sarah shall have a son.
3: And the three strangers rose up from thence and looked toward Sodom. And Abraham went with them part of the way. And one of them said unto Abraham,
11: Shall the Lord God hide from you, Abraham, the thing that he is about to do? Abraham, we are on our way now to the city of Sodom.
15: You're going to Sodom? That's where my nephew Lot lives.
11: The cry of Sodom and Gomorrah is great before the Lord, and their sin is very grievous. We go down now to see if what they have done is altogether according to the cry of it.
3: Now, two of these heavenly messengers turn and start in the direction of the wicked city of Sodom. The third one remains with Abraham. By this time, Abraham was certain that he was the Son of God. And Abraham said,
15: O Lord, wilt thou destroy the righteous of Sodom along with the wicked? If there are 50 righteous people within the city, wilt thou save Sodom from destruction because of them?
3: And the Lord answered, If I find in Sodom 50 righteous, then I will spare all the place for their sake.
15: O Lord, if there lack 5 of the 50, wilt thou destroy the city for lack of 5?
3: And the Lord answered, If I find there 45, I will not destroy it.
15: If there are 40 found there, will you destroy Sodom?
3: I will not destroy Sodom for 40's sake.
15: Let not the Lord be angry, and I will yet speak. Peradventure there shall be found only 30 righteous in the city.
3: And the Lord answered, I will not do it if I find 30 there.
15: If there are only 20.
3: I will not destroy it for 20's sake.
15: O, my Lord, be not angry with me, and I will make only one more request. Supposing there be only 10 righteous.
3: Again the Lord said, I will not destroy it for the sake of 10. As soon as the Lord finished communing with Abraham, he went his way, and Abraham returned unto his tent.
7: Abraham, were those really angels?
15: Sarah, two of them were angels, yes, but the third, he was the Lord himself, the Son of God.
7: Son of God, the Creator.
15: The Creator of all things, Sarah. Oh. Also the same Son of God who one day shall redeem man from sin.
7: The Son of God, here.
15: And I thought he was merely a tired wayfarer. Oh.
7: And what did... Did the Son of God want with you?
15: The three of them were on their way to Sodom to see if the people are actually as sinful as they appear. If so, God is going to destroy Sodom. I mean, he was going to, but now he may not.
7: The last time I saw Lot's wife, she told me that the people are so vile and wicked, it's impossible to describe them.
15: In a city the size of Sodom, surely there are four or five others beside Lot and his family who worship the true God.
7: I doubt it, Abraham. I don't understand why the Lord and the two angels came by just to tell you they were going to destroy Sodom. Why tell you?
15: God always warns his people of what he is about to do. He warned Noah of the flood. He warned Adam of the consequences of sin. Always, throughout all the history of the world, God will warn his people of what is about to take place.
7: Would they have warned you about Sodom if you hadn't hastened to them and extended your hospitality?
15: I doubt it, Sarah.
7: Always, then, we should entertain strangers. They may be angels.
14: Be not forgetful to entertain strangers, for thereby some have entertained angels unawares.

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4: Dear friend, thank you for joining us today. This is Pastor Clarence Sexton from the Temple Baptist Church in Crown College in Knoxville, Tennessee. I hope these broadcasts are a tremendous encouragement to you. We're thankful to God that we can send them out. And now we're dealing with the parables of Jesus, the greatest stories ever told. And I want you to listen, and may God speak to your heart.

When people like Robert Shuler get on television and talk about the real sin problem is low self-esteem. There's no real sin nature. It's just having bad self-esteem. Finally, friends, if you can do away with sin, you don't need a Savior. You see, just help people feel better about themselves. Well, you may help them feel better about themselves for a while, but if they're not born again and washed in the precious blood of Jesus Christ, they're going to die and go to hell forever. Now, who is the real enemy? The sweet, kind guy who gets up and says, you're really not a sinner, you just have low self-esteem. Is he really the friend of people? Or the man who tells a man the truth, that God declares that we're all guilty before God and we're all going to die and split hell wide open if we don't trust Jesus Christ, our personal Savior. I say the man who tells the truth is the real friend. They all do it in love, but people need the truth. Let me give you a little example. Let's imagine you had someone with you and you were walking through the woods, some sort of a nature walk, just enjoying the day. And you saw coiled at the foot of your friend a poisonous snake. You know if you call attention to it, you're going to alarm them. You may frighten them so badly that they'll never want to go back in the woods. But if you're a friend, you're going to warn them. If you're a sensible human being, you're going to warn them. But this is a day when we want to accept everything. Good God, good devil. Good everything. But that's not what the Bible teaches. And if we're going to make it and live the Christian life we ought to live, there's some things we need to know. They may sound simple, but they're true and we need to know them. The very first one is we need to know for sure that we've been saved. Know you've been born of the Spirit of God. Know for sure you're saved. I want you to turn with me in your Bibles, please, to the book of 2 Timothy chapter 1. The Bible says in verse 5 of 2 Timothy chapter 1, when I call remembrance the unfeigned faith that is in thee, which dwelt first in thy grandmother Lois and thy mother Eunice, and I am persuaded that in thee also. Wherefore I put thee in remembrance that thou stir up the gift of God which is in thee by the putting on of my hands. For God hath not given us the spirit of fear, but of power and of love and of a sound mind. Be not thou therefore ashamed of the testimony of our Lord. Listen, if you're not careful, this compromising crowd, this compromising world in which we live, even among so-called Christians, will have you so intimidated that you are ashamed to speak up and say what you believe about God and God's Word and the truth of God. If you walk into most Christian bookstores today, just to the music rack, you're nearly going to a state of shock if you're a real Christian. I tell our young people, if you look on the album cover and it looks like somebody you wouldn't want to invite home for dinner, don't invite them to be played on your CD or tape cassette and have that stuff going into your ear gate. If it looks like somebody that's a male you wouldn't want dating your sister, don't listen to him sing. If it looks like some girl that really looks like anything but a wholesome girl, some modest Christian lady, if it's being sold with sex and not spiritual things, friend, I don't believe God's going to be honored and glorified in it. We need to wake up about some things. Everybody that calls themselves saved is not saved, and everybody that says they're Christian is not Christian. Everything that says it's Christian is not Christian. We need to know for sure that we have been born of the Spirit of God. Know for sure you're saved. And Paul said, don't be ashamed of the testimony of the Lord Jesus, nor of me as prisoner, but be thou partaker of the affliction of the gospel according to the power of God. That term affliction of the gospel is almost something we can't even think about, much less grasp. Because we've danced with the world so long, we suffer no afflictions of the gospel. There's so much of the world in most churches, you can't tell the difference between the church and the world. There was a day you can go inside the church and the music in the church was distinctively Christian. There was a day you can go inside the church and the way the people looked was distinctively Christian. But not today.
not today. And we need to know for sure we're saved. The Bible says in verse 9, who has saved us and called us with a holy calling, not according to our works, but according to his own purpose and grace, which was given to us in Christ Jesus before the world began. But is now made manifest by the appearing of our Savior Jesus Christ, who hath abolished death and hath brought life and immortality to light through the gospel. Whereunto I am appointed a preacher and an apostle and a teacher of the Gentiles, for the which cause also suffer these things. Nevertheless, I am not ashamed, for I know whom I have believed. I love this. And am persuaded that he's able to keep that which I have committed unto him against that day. He said, I know whom I have believed. I know it. I know him. I know him. Let me ask you a question. Do you know for sure? Do you know for sure that you've asked God to forgive your sin and by faith you have received the person of Jesus Christ in your life, that you've been born into God's family? Do you know this for sure? Do you know for sure you're saved? I'll tell you, the 20th century church, soon to be the 21st century church, is caught up in everything imaginable except getting the gospel to people. Everything imaginable. Sure, we ought to clothe the naked and ought to feed the hungry, care for the poor. Sure, we ought to do these things. And we're trying to do it. But it should never be the goal. It's always a byproduct of the goal. Getting people saved is what we ought to be doing. If we ever make some byproduct a goal, we're going to get so far off track that you'll never be recognized as a gospel-preaching church and a Bible-believing church any longer. May God help us to keep the main thing always the main thing. People need the Lord. Let's know for sure we're saved. The second thing, we must know the Word of God. And I believe this is what lies at the root of our problem today. We have people who profess to know the Lord who know nothing about His Word. I want you to turn with me, please, to the book of Hebrews. In the fifth chapter of the book of Hebrews, there's something very important that we need our attention called to. In Hebrews chapter 5. How do we know error? How can we recognize error? How does a man discern between what is right and what is wrong, what is good and what is evil? Can you listen to someone preach and they make a statement, and immediately when they make that statement, you know it doesn't line up with what? With what? The Bible, the Word of God. You see, the reason so many millions of people can swoon at the feet of these evangelists and nationally known TV evangelists and other people today, and they're not all bad, but most of them so far off track, is because the people in those audiences do not know the Word of God. They just don't know the Bible. If they knew the Bible, they'd be turned off just like that when these statements are made that don't line up with God and God's Word. Look what the Bible says in Hebrews chapter 5 and verse 11. Of whom we have many things to say, and hard to be uttered, seeing ye are dull of hearing. For when, for the time you ought to be teachers, ye have need that one teach you again, which be the first principles of the oracles of God, and are become such as have need of milk and not of strong meat. He's talking about the Word of God now. We must know the Word of God. For everyone that useth milk is unskillful in the word of righteousness, for he is a babe. But strong meat belongeth to them that are full age, even those who by reason of use have their senses exercised to discern both good and evil. Now I want to tell you something. Look at that 14th verse. Strong meat belongeth to them that are full age, even those who by reason of use, how to use the Word of God, how to exercise discernment, have their senses exercised to discern. We have so little discernment today. People fall for anything. Well, they say, so-and-so's a nice guy. I was reading an article recently about the lady that was in the heart of the controversy over the decision, Roe versus Wade,
that brought about legalized abortion in America. The woman said she had been sexually assaulted by numbers of men back at the particular time the case came to the forefront. She admitted later that was a lie. She had just been practicing moral behavior and became with child without a husband. Not long ago, she supposedly made a profession of faith and was baptized in somebody's swimming pool. But she practices a lifestyle that the Bible calls vile affection and abomination. She's not in love with a man, she's in love with a woman. And for the sake of our children, I'll go no further. She said she would much rather give up her faith than give up her lover. Now you tell me, such a fuss has been made, such a prominent person supposedly changed opinions about the situation of abortion. Tell me, can a person like that who says, I'd rather give up my faith than give up my lover, can a person like that really be a Christian? Well, how can Bible-believing people get so excited about something like that? They just don't know the Bible. They just don't know the Bible. And I am so concerned because I see people up in years who have studied God's Word, who have hidden God's Word in their heart, who have read the Word of God and searched it and compared Scripture with Scripture. They were strong in the Word, but they're getting harder and harder to find. The kind of Christianity you run into today, oh, it's very opinionated. It's shot full of modern-day psychology, which is really not modern-day psychology at all. It came out of the pit of hell, the deification of man. And it's void of anything truly biblical.

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0: Broadcasting from the heart of Jesus, this is Anchor Radio. The Anchor is Jesus Ministries is a ministry of the Berean Bible Baptist Church, Echoland. 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Jesus
1: saves. Listen to me very carefully. The most important thing in your life should be doing God's will. Now remember something, there is no failure in the will of God, and there is no success out of the will of God. You see, the will of God is five things: going to church, reading your Bible, praying, soul winning, and tithing. That's God's will. That's in the Bible. God says that is His will for our life. It's five things. Here, can you say them with me? Going to church, reading your Bible, praying, soul winning, and tithing. That's God's will for your life. Now, if a Christian is not doing these things, then they're not in God's will. And remember, there is no failure in the will of God. And there is no success out of the will of God.
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3: Well, greetings, folks, and welcome again to the Bible Basics Radio Program. I do appreciate you listening. We'll get right into our lesson today by asking you to turn once again to 1 Thessalonians chapter 2, verse 13, where the Bible says, "For this cause also thank we God without ceasing, because when you received the word of God, which you heard of us, you received it not as the word of men, but as it is in truth, the word of God." And then Paul adds these words to the end of 1 Thessalonians 2:13. "Which effectually worketh also in you that believe." Paul says the Word of God effectually works in you that believe. And so we've been talking about the work of the Word of God, the work of the Word. We said, first of all, that it converts. That's based on Psalm chapter 19, verse 7, and 1 Peter chapter 1, verse 23. The Bible says we're born again by the incorruptible seed, or the Word of God. So the Word of God converts, and then it cultivates. It's the Word of God that matures you and grows you. The Word of God will produce character in you. It will produce courage in you. It will produce conviction in you. It will produce consistency in you. And ultimately, and the goal that we want to strive for based on Ephesians 4 and other passages, is it will produce Christ in you. In other words, the Bible says that God is conforming you to the image of His Son, and one of the ways He does that is through the work of the Word of God. And so it converts, it cultivates, and it clarifies or confirms. In other words, the Bible says in Psalm 119, verse 130, "The entrance of thy words giveth light, it giveth understanding unto the simple." And so as you begin to study and grow in the Lord, you get the Bible out and you read it on a daily basis, and you study and you compare Scripture with Scripture, and you run all the cross references, the Word of God begins to clarify and confirm in your mind and in your heart of the truth of the Word of God. And so it converts, it cultivates, it clarifies or confirms, and of course it cuts. The Bible says in Acts chapter 2, after Peter preached, they were pricked in their heart. In Acts 5, it says they were cut to the heart. In Acts 7, after Stephen preached, they were cut to the heart. And so the Word of God will convict you. It will cut you. It's a two-edged sword, and it will get your attention. And then we said that it cleans. In other words, it's the Word of God that helps clean us up. The Bible says in John 15 that Jesus said, "Now ye are clean through the word which I have spoken unto you." The Bible says over in the Psalms, "Wherewithal shall a young man cleanse his way? By taking heed thereunto according to thy word." So when the Bible talks about in Ephesians 5, one of these days the church is going to be presented to Jesus Christ, the Bible says that He's going to wash us with the washing of the water by the Word. The Word of God is what helps clean us up as Christians. As we get out in this world, we mess up, we make mistakes, and the Word of God helps us to clean some things up. And so it also cleans. And then we said number 6, it condemns or commends. That's based on John chapter 12, verse 47 and 48. The Lord's going to use this book to judge us. And oh, what a thing that's going to be. We'll not be able to stand before Him and say, well, I just didn't know, or I wasn't for sure. He's liable to hand us a Bible and say, well, why don't you take about 500 years and read that for a while. I'm telling you, God's going to use the Word of God to judge us, and we will either be condemned or commended. And I don't mean condemned in the sense of going to hell. If you're saved, you're saved, but you're still going to be judged. And according to 1 Corinthians chapter 3 and other places, we can suffer loss. We can lose rewards, and we can be found guilty of some things even there at the judgment seat of Christ. Now, the last thing we talked about is how it completes the soldier. And so what I mean by that is Ephesians 6:17 says we've got to have the sword of the Spirit. We're out to do battle in this world. We're at war with the devil. We're at war with his allies. You understand that God and the devil are at odds with one another. They are at war with one another, and we're a part of that thing. And so we need the sword of the Spirit. We need the Word of God. Now, we went on to say that not only does the Word of God convert and cultivate and clarify and cut and clean and condemn and complete us, but it also consoles us, it comforts us, it calms us. And we gave several passages on some of those things as well. And then we moved into a different sort of faction of this study on the work of the Word and started talking about the worth of the Word of God. The worth of the Word of God. According to Psalm 138, God magnifies His Word above His name. And according to Romans 10:17, the Bible says, so then faith cometh by hearing, and hearing by the Word of God. When we're talking about the worth of the Word of God, let me just take you to John chapter 20. And show you a passage over there. Just how important is this Bible? Just how important is the Word of God? The Bible says in John chapter 20, verse 30, and many other signs truly did Jesus in the presence of His disciples, which are not written in this book. Now, this book is a reference to the Gospel of John. And he says many other things, the Holy Spirit says, many other signs truly did Jesus in the presence of His disciples, which are not written in this book. But these are written that you might believe that Jesus is the Christ, the Son of God, and that believing you might have life through His name. Just how much is the Word of God worth? Well, according to this passage, God wrote, for example, just the book of John, the Gospel of John, to teach people, to show people that Jesus Christ is the Christ and that He is the Son of God, and that when they see that, believing that, they would have life through His name. In other words, how important, how much is this book worth? It is the Word of God that shows us that Jesus Christ is the Son of God, that He was God in the flesh. And so what do I do when I deal with people who say, well, I don't believe that? I tell them, I challenge them, read the Bible and prove it wrong. I dealt with an atheist for years, and I simply told him, read the Bible. I don't believe the Bible. I said, well, then read it and see what happens. If you don't believe it, how's it going to hurt you? If you don't believe it, why would you be afraid to read it? In other words, perhaps, let's just say perhaps we're right, that God's people are right, that Christians are right, and that God loved you enough to send Jesus Christ to die on a cross, and that if you'll trust Jesus Christ, you can spend eternity in heaven with Him. Or if you don't, that you would spend eternity in a terrible place called hell. And if there's any chance that we're right, just how much effort would it take for you to find that out? I mean, why not be willing to read the Bible when eternity's at stake? The rest of eternity is at stake for you. So read the Word of God and prove it wrong. And I'm telling you, it's a living book. And as you read the Word of God, God begins to show you things, and the light comes on, and truth is revealed. And it's faith cometh by hearing, and hearing by the Word of God. What's the Word of God worth? It'll lead you to Jesus Christ. It'll point you to the Son of God. It'll point you to the way to eternal life. Jesus said, I am the way, the truth, and the life. No man cometh unto the Father but by me. Now, you could easily say that the only reason some of us believe what we believe is because that's what our parents or grandparents said. Well, why do you believe what you believe? Is that what your teacher told you? Is that what your professor told you? Is that what your mentor told you? You see, most everything everybody believes, they got it from somewhere. It didn't originate with you or me. And so I'm willing to take the Bible and find out if there's any chance I could be wrong. In other words, if the Bible's right, I want to know. And if it's wrong, I want to know. And so when you read the Word of God, you'll find out that the Word of God gives light. The Word of God will lead you to truth. And so how much is the Word of God worth? Well, according to John chapter 20, verse 30 and 31, it was written so that you could believe on Jesus Christ and have eternal life. As a matter of fact, John also said over in 1 John chapter 5, verse 13. Let me just get over there and read that to you. It's one of my favorite verses in all the Bible because God used it to give me some confirmation about some things a long time ago in my early Christian life. The Bible says in 1 John chapter 5, verse 13, "These things have I written unto you that believe on the name of the Son of God, that you may know that you have eternal life and that you may believe on the name of the Son of God." It is the Word of God that confirms in my heart that I've trusted Jesus Christ and that I've been born again. So quickly, that's the worth of the Word of God. And then the wonder of the Word of God. We talked about very briefly in our last lesson, we talked about the wonder of its origin. The Bible tells us in 2 Timothy 3:16 that all Scripture is given by inspiration of God. The Bible is a God-breathed book. That's why it's a living book, because God breathed the words and man wrote them down, but it's the Word of God that's inspired. Not so much the man that was inspired, but the words that are inspired. And so we talked about the wonder of its origin and how we got it. And then the wonder of its perfection. The Bible says, the words of the Lord are pure words. Every word of God is pure in Proverbs chapter 30, verse 5. So how God, over a period of anywhere from 1500 to 1800 years and 40-something different authors, put all of that together and it all blends perfectly and it all matches perfectly, and the Word of God is perfect. And so we talked about the wonder of the Word of God, the wonder of its origin, the wonder of its perfection, and the wonder of its preservation. The Bible says in Psalm 12, verse 6, "The words of the Lord are pure words, as silver tried in a furnace of earth, purified seven times. Thou shalt keep them, O Lord. Thou shalt preserve them from this generation forever." Isaiah 40, verse 8, "The grass withereth, the flower fadeth, but the word of our God shall stand forever." Matthew chapter 24, verse 35, "Heaven and earth shall pass away, but my words shall not pass away." And so the wonder of its origin, the wonder of its perfection, the wonder of its preservation. How about the wonder of its authority? Now, we may not get through with this lesson, but let me just show you this. Turn, if you will, to Matthew chapter 7, verse 28. If you're following along in your Bible, how about the wonder of its authority? The Bible says in Matthew chapter 7, verse 28, "And it came to pass when Jesus had ended these sayings, the people were astonished at his doctrine, for he taught them as one having authority and not as the scribes." Let me ask you a question. As you're listening to this Bible study, as you're listening to what I'm saying about the Word of God, what is your final authority for what you believe? Whether you believe in salvation by grace through faith or salvation by works, whether you believe in the rapture or don't believe in the rapture, whether or not you believe in immersion or sprinkling, whether you believe in eternal security or that you can lose your salvation, whether you believe in taking the Lord's Supper every Sunday or just a handful of times each year, whether or not you believe in tongues or don't believe in tongues, what is your final authority? What do you base it on? The Bible says over in Mark chapter 7, let me just read this to you in verse 5, "Then the Pharisees and scribes asked him, Why walk not thy disciples according to the tradition of the elders, but eat bread with unwashing hands? He answered and said to them, Well hath Isaiah prophesied of you hypocrites, as it is written, This people honoreth me with their lips, but their heart is far from me." Now listen to what he says. Jesus says to those religious leaders, "Howbeit in vain do they worship me, teaching for doctrines the commandments of men. For laying aside the commandment of God, ye hold the tradition of men, as the washing of pots and cups and many other such like things ye do." And he said to them, "Full well ye reject the commandment of God, that ye may keep your own tradition." He goes on to say, down in verse 13, Jesus said, "Making the word of God of none effect through your tradition." You know what a lot of people do? They follow the tradition of what they've been taught all their lives, and when they go to the Word of God, they force it to match their tradition, or they just simply gloss over the Word of God in order to keep their tradition. 1 Timothy 6:20 talks about science falsely so-called. Colossians chapter 2, verse 8 talks about philosophy and things like that. I'm asking you the question, when we talk about the worth of the Word of God and the wonder of the Word of God, for example, the wonder of its origin, the wonder of its perfection, and the wonder of its preservation, along with the wonder of its authority, this book has authority. You cannot disprove it. And so, what's your authority? Science or the Bible? When science says something about the earth, for example, before Columbus's day, there was a debate over whether or not the earth was round or flat, and yet Isaiah calls it the circle of the earth. The Bible knew what it was. There are so many places in the Bible where the Bible corrects science, it's unbelievable. What's your final authority? Is it science or the Bible? Philosophy or the Bible? Tradition or the Bible? Hey, God gave you a book. God gave us His Word so that we could know the truth which is able to make us free. Hey, the work of the Word of God, the worth of the Word of God, the wonder of the Word of God, and we need to get to the warnings of the Word of God in a future study. I'm running out of time. I really do appreciate you listening. I hope you'll listen again next time, and may the Lord bless you as you serve Him.
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0: 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The Anchor is Jesus Ministries is a ministry of the Berean Bible Baptist Church, Echoland. 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
1: You should always tell the truth. Jesus said He is the truth. The Lord is our God of truth and without iniquity. Just and right is He. The Holy Spirit is called the Spirit of truth and will guide you into all truth and to tell the truth. Jesus told us of the devil that he was a murderer from the beginning and abode not in the truth because there is no truth in him, that is, in the devil. When he, the devil, speaketh a lie, he speaketh of his own, for he is a liar and the father of it. Don't ever tell a lie. Always tell the truth. God said, one that speaks a lie shall not go unpunished. And God says He hates lying lips. The way to not tell a lie is always tell the truth.

0: 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The Anchor is Jesus Ministries is a ministry of the Berean Bible Baptist Church, Echoland. 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
1: God hates booze. Proverbs 20 verse 1 says, "Wine is a mocker. Strong drink is raging, and whosoever is deceived thereby is not wise." God hates booze. Proverbs 23:29 says, "Who hath woe? Who hath sorrow? Who hath contentions? Who hath babbling? Who hath wounds without cause? Who hath redness of eyes? They that tarry long at the wine, they that go to seek mixed wine, look not thou upon the wine when it is red, when it giveth his color in the cup, when it moveth itself aright. At the last it biteth like a serpent and stingeth like an adder. Thine eyes shall behold strange women, and thine heart shall utter perverse things." Liquor, alcohol, beer, wine, whiskey, wine coolers, these are all booze. Booze is bad. Booze is evil. Booze wrecks lives and destroys families. Did you know God hates booze? God says only fools drink booze. God says we aren't even to look at it. When Jesus turned the water into wine, he didn't make liquor or booze. He made grape juice that didn't have any alcohol in it. God hates liquor. God hates booze. Fools drink booze.

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2: Did you know God is everywhere? God tells us He is eternal and inhabits or dwells in eternity. Now, I don't understand it all, but I do know God is everywhere at one time. Now, this is wonderful because you can pray anytime. I mean, you can talk to God all the time. This means you're never alone. God is everywhere or omnipresent. You see, I serve a great God, and He's everywhere at once.

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1: Did you know that the devil is out to destroy your life? John 10:10 says, "The thief cometh not but for to steal and to kill and to destroy." Jesus said, "I am come that they might have life and that they might have it more abundantly," but the devil has come to steal. He wants to steal your joy. He wants to kill you, but that doesn't make him satisfied. He's not satisfied until you are destroyed and all of your usefulness is taken away. How does he do that? Well, first, he tries to blind your mind so that you can't see that trusting Jesus Christ and him alone is the only way to heaven. Then, when you get saved, and he figures out he can't keep you from getting saved, he tries to get you to do what you want to do instead of what God wants you to do. You see, the devil doesn't care what you do as long as you don't do what God wants you to do. The devil doesn't care where you go, as long as you don't go where God wants you to go. And the devil doesn't care what you say, as long as you don't say what God wants you to say. You see, the devil says, just do what comes naturally. Do what feels good. Just do whatever you want to do. You see, every time the Bible speaks of someone doing their own thing, or going their own way, it's always bad. You see, Isaiah 53:6 says, "All we like sheep have gone astray. We have turned every one to his own way." And there's many Bible verses, but basically, whenever we go our own way, we go astray. How does the devil destroy your life? He tries to get you to do your own thing, to do what you want to do. He tempts you to be selfish.

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1: All right, I want to show you the gospel hand. Now, what I want you to do is take your finger and point to your thumb on the other hand. All right, are you doing it? Here we go, and then I want you to repeat after me as we point to each finger on your hand. It goes like this. God loves you. We're all sinners. Jesus died for us. We can go to heaven if we put our trust in Him. And then go backwards. If we put our trust in Him, we can go to heaven because Jesus died for us, because we're all sinners, and God loves you. Now, let's do it one more time. God loves you. We're all sinners. Jesus died for us. You can go to heaven if you put your trust in Him. If you put your trust in Him, you can go to heaven because Jesus died for us, because we're all sinners, and God loves you.

So send I you to loneliness and longing, with heart a-hungering for the loved and known, forsaking home and kindred, friend and dear one. 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So send I you to lose your life in mine.

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1: How do you spell faith? 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Forgetting all, I trust Him. 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Forgetting all, I trust Him. That means forgetting all the good works and instead putting your trust in Jesus. 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Faith. Forgetting all, I trust Him.

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1: Now the Bible says in Romans 1:16, "For I am not ashamed of the gospel of Christ, for it..." That's the gospel, is the power of God unto salvation. Now, I want to find out what the gospel is, because whatever the gospel is, that's what gets folks saved. Now, the Bible plainly says in 1 Corinthians 15 that the gospel is three things. It's the death, the burial, and the resurrection. That means if somebody believes that Jesus died for their sins, was buried, and 3 days later rose again from the dead, that's what gets them saved. So the gospel's three things. Are you ready? Can you say it with me? It's the death, the burial, and the resurrection. That's the gospel. It's three things: the death, the burial, and the resurrection.
2: How do you do? Not too long ago, there was a popular song about looking for love in all the wrong places. The woman in our story spent most of her life looking for love. What she found was disappointment and heartache until she looked in the right place, and her mind and heart and life were unshackled. Dramatizing true life stories, this is Unshackled, produced in Chicago by Pacific Garden Mission. It isn't hard to see why homeless people lose hope. Once you've lost your home and maybe your family and job, things look pretty bleak. Without a safe place to sleep, eat, or clean up, life becomes overwhelming. And that's why Pacific Garden Mission opened its doors 114 years ago. They provide food, clothing, and a safe haven for people living on the street, even medical and dental care if needed. The mission has a separate area for women with children, as well as facilities for men or women. And everything is given without charge to the people in need. More important than all these things, however, is hope. And mission counselors help restore hope by leading the homeless from despair to a new life. And now for broadcast around the earth, here is program number 2154 in the series Unshackled, the program that makes you face yourself and think.
3: Well, how's my little girl doing? Okay? It's a long drive, isn't it, just to see a doctor? You're a brave girl, honey. Tell you what, let's stop for ice cream at the next town. That's only 8 miles. Now what? You want to sing? Oh, I know. Oh, the bear went over the mountain, the bear went over the mountain, the bear went over the mountain.
2: A 5-year-old girl and her father driving to another state for cancer treatment. And this would be one of her happiest childhood memories. Trying to recapture that feeling of love led to a desperate search that would destroy her marriages and nearly her life before she learned the truth. This is the true story of a woman we'll call Lois, who was finally unshackled.
4: Those trips with my father were the happiest memories of my childhood. Dad was fighting cancer, and for a while doctors thought I had the same thing. So we drove many times from Oklahoma to Texas for medical treatment. Dad always showed me love and affection then. But because of his illness, he got hooked on drugs, and when the doctors refused to give him more, he began drinking alcohol. His personality changed, and as the years passed, Dad beat the cancer, but he also beat us.
3: Oh, get out of the way, you stupid thing!
5: Oh, please, please leave her alone. Please, don't kick your own door.
3: And don't you give me any lip either.
5: Oh, put down that knife!
4: By the time I was 13, I hated the dad I once loved. He would come home drunk, wearing his big, heavy logging boots, and kick me across the room. He beat us, and he threatened Mom with a knife many times. I hated him. And yet I followed in his footsteps by drinking with my peers in grammar school. Hungry for affection, I began dating at an early age. was pregnant at 15 and ran away from home. We lived in Northern California then, so I ran to Southern California. But my folks found me and brought me back home. And they went to see the parents of the boy I was dating.
6: Well, they made it quite clear. Their son is too young to get married at 16.
7: Old enough to get a girl in trouble, though.
6: So what are you going to do? They gave us the money to get you an abortion.
7: We're going to get a doctor out of town.
4: I can still remember the dark, dingy doctor's office and the equally dingy motel room where we spent the night. My life was so dreary. All I wanted was someone to love me. And as soon as I graduated from high school, I ran away with the young man who got me pregnant at 15. We were married, but neither of our families encouraged us. After 6 years of a horrible marriage, we had two daughters and no love. I went to see my parents.
6: So, you're going to get a divorce.
8: All he does is drink and party and leave us alone to fend for ourselves. He cares more about that bottle than he does about us.
7: I knew it wouldn't work.
8: Can I leave the girls here while I go to Reno?
6: Yes, dear. We'll care for them.
8: Dad, can you put up with them?
7: Oh, my health's a lot better since I quit drinking.
8: Oh, I thought marriage would solve all my problems.
7: Oh, you'll learn.
4: But I didn't learn. In a very short time, I married a man who'd been a good friend of my husband. 2 weeks later, I ended up back at my parents'.
6: Lois, I feel so bad for you.
8: He spanked my girls. If he loved us, he wouldn't treat them that way.
7: Kids need to be spanked.
8: Then I'll do it.
6: So you're going to Reno again?
8: Yeah. Can you keep the girls for me?
6: Of course. I love them. And I love you too, dear.
4: All I wanted was for a man to love me. And all I thought about was myself, my needs. Before long, I met another man and we were married. He was a gambler, spending most of his time and money in casinos, so I had to work as a blackjack dealer to help support us. Again, I had failed to find the right man. A few years after we were married, my little 3-year-old girl developed a rare brain disease and died. I was barely over the shock of that when another catastrophe hit.
9: Hello?
8: Dad, Kelly's missing.
9: I know where she is.
8: Where?
9: I can't tell you, but she's safe.
8: Well, what do you mean you can't tell me? Well, what's going on?
9: We talked it over with her other grandparents, and we all agree you shouldn't raise her.
8: What are you talking about?
9: You let her sister die, Lois. You're an unfit mother.
8: I didn't let her die. She had a brain disease.
9: It was your fault, and we don't want that to happen to Kelly. So we're going to take custody of her.
8: Over my dead body, she's my child, and you're not going to keep her.
9: The judge may think otherwise.
8: How dare you do this to me, my own family!
9: You brought it on yourself!
4: For 6 weeks, I didn't know where my daughter was. The day of the hearing, my family disowned me and tried to prove that I was an unfit mother. But the judge threw the case out of court. I got my daughter back, but I began drinking heavily, wondering how my life had gotten so twisted. My husband and I stayed together, but he gambled and I drank. I was miserable. Stopping only to have babies, I continued to work as a dealer at the clubs.
10: Yeah, take it a break, Lois.
8: Yeah, a few minutes.
10: Yeah, you know, you look great for a woman who just had a baby. Yeah. This your third?
8: From this marriage. I have a daughter from my first husband.
10: I don't know how you do it.
8: I'm getting tired of working all the time.
10: But do you have to work?
8: My husband's a gambler. We'd never have any money without my income.
10: Pity.
8: Yeah, I'm thinking about splitting. 10 years is long enough to waste.
4: I was still trying to fill the void in my life, still searching for Mr. Wright, so I divorced again. And 24 hours later, I was married to yet another man. Well, how do I explain the next 3.5 months? Confused and drinking hard, I was divorced and remarried 3 more times. Now, it's hard for most people to understand my yearning for love. But one more time, I tied the knot. Maybe he was the man I was looking for.
11: You know, honey, I think we should get away from here. I mean far away.
8: Take a vacation?
11: Not a vacation. I'm talking about moving to another state.
8: We'd have to sell the house.
11: Yeah, that'd give us enough money to start over.
8: Where?
11: Alaska.
4: Alaska. We sold our home and moved to Alaska, where we did a lot of hunting and fishing. There was no one around for miles and miles out in those woods. It seemed idyllic. But I began to have trouble sleeping. I delved into the occults, astrology, and hypnosis, trying to solve my problems, but nothing helped. I would wake up coughing and choking and screaming.
3: What is it?
12: I can't breathe. I'm dying. Help me.
3: I don't know what to do.
12: I don't want to die.
3: I'll get you a doctor.
4: My husband spent thousands of dollars at different doctors who didn't know what was wrong. One doctor even taught my husband to do a tracheotomy in case I had a choking spell while in some isolated place. We spent many nights in bars, drinking. On Saturday nights, we stayed out till 5 in the morning when the bars closed. Then we'd come home, flop into bed, and sleep till noon.
3: Is the coffee hot?
8: Yeah.
11: What's your problem?
8: Cindy's gone again. Every Sunday morning, it's the same thing. I wake up and she's gone off to church.
11: Oh, what's wrong with that?
8: She's only 6 years old. Those religious people have got a lot of nerve picking up other people's kids and taking them to church, selling them all that hogwash.
11: You ought to be proud of her. She gets up, gets her own breakfast, and catches the church bus all on her own.
8: Makes me mad.
11: Everything makes you mad. She probably goes to church to get some peace and quiet.
4: He was right. I was hard to get along with at best, since I was either drunk or hungover most of the time. One of my daughters was living with her father, but I still had two teenagers at home, and we had constant battles, and I mean knock-down, drag-out fights.
12: Ow! Why do you have to do that?
4: Because I'm your mother, and you'll do as I say.
12: What's the mother you are? You don't care about anyone but yourself.
4: Don't you be smart with me.
12: I don't want to live here anymore. Neither does Mary. We want to go to a foster home.
4: We can't live in a foster home.
12: Oh, we can if we want to. It's the law, and we're old enough to decide where to live. And we don't want to live with you anymore. You're horrible.
2: The woman who wanted so much to be loved was being rejected again and again. Some hard lessons lay ahead, which Lois will tell us about in a moment. But first, here's Dave Saulnier, superintendent of Pacific Garden Mission, to tell you about another kind of lesson.
13: 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And that's exactly what Bible study does for you. 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
2: Can anyone take this course, Dave?
13: Anyone who wants to grow in wisdom and knowledge. 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All you need is a Bible and a desire to know the mind and will of God.
2: Sounds ideal. How does it work?
13: 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And after you've answered all the questions, mail it back to us. You don't even need an envelope. The lesson folds up into an envelope with our address on it. We'll grade and return it with the next lesson. There are 7 assignments in all, and when you've completed the course, we'll send you a certificate. It won't cost you anything.
2: Don't wait any longer to get started in Bible study. Write to Pacific Garden Mission, Chicago, Illinois, 60605. 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And remember, it's free.
4: Fighter that I was, there was no way I'd let my daughters leave home. We battled in and out of court for several years. They'd go to a foster home for a while and then end up back at home. Meanwhile, my husband and I opened a recreational vehicle park on the Kenai River and went into business with a partner. With the girls' help, I ran it during the summer. Could have been a great family time. But it wasn't.
8: I don't want to clean the bathroom right now. I'll do it later.
4: I don't care what you don't want. You get in there and do it.
8: I'm not going to do it.
4: If you don't get in there and clean that bathroom, you can't live here anymore.
8: Fine, I'm out of here. Hi, Mom.
4: What are you doing back here?
8: I spent the night at my friend's house, and I want to come home.
4: No.
8: Mom, please.
4: You made your decision.
8: I didn't mean it.
4: Well, I did. You don't live here anymore.
8: Mom, please.
4: No. I shut out my 17-year-old daughter. Shortly after that, her younger sister, Mary, decided that she would leave, too. She was only 15, but she'd had enough. She went back to Oregon to live with her father. About a month later, the doorbell rang, and my husband opened it to a policeman. I waited while they talked, and then my husband came upstairs.
11: Lois.
4: No. You don't have to tell me. It's Robin, isn't it?
11: Yeah, she's dead. She committed suicide.
4: My 17-year-old had gotten into drugs and decided that life wasn't worth living. How I got through those days, I don't know. Maybe I drank myself into a stupor. Everything seemed to be falling apart around me, and my emptiness was bigger than ever. My husband began taking us to Florida for the winter, where we stayed with his parents. We were there 5 months and spent most of our time in the bar. One night after we came home, I was very drunk, and I snuck up behind him and...
3: Lois! You were going to kill me, weren't you?
4: I was trying to.
3: I can't live like this anymore. I'm leaving.
4: You go ahead and leave. See if I care.
3: I've had it. I just can't stand it.
4: He left, and I was alone again. Taking our youngest daughter, who was all I had left, I flew to Alaska since it was time to open the park again. I went job hunting, hoping to work in RV sales, but I couldn't find work anywhere. In desperation, I tried again with a man who'd turned me down. I'd worked for him the previous summer. He was a kind and gentle man, and he hired me. Soon I was confiding in him.
3: Ah, you're a very dependable person, Lois. I can always count on you.
4: I've been working ever since I was 13. Guess they didn't work hard enough at my marriages, though. None of them worked out.
3: Have you heard from your husband?
4: Yes, he wants a divorce. He's found another woman.
3: I'm sorry to hear that.
4: All my life, I just wanted to be loved. I've searched, but I've never found love.
3: Well, maybe you didn't look in the right place.
4: I couldn't figure out this man and his family. They were sweet, but a little square, not at all like me. I was worldly, drinking on my lunch hour and going out at night to bars, leaving my little girl alone. At work, I poured out my heart to my boss, telling him about my family problems, my past, and my hopes, and he listened without saying much. One day, he came in with a paper bag.
3: I brought you a present, Lois.
4: Yeah. And I bet I know what it is.
3: Oh, what do you think it is?
4: Probably a Bible. Oh, thank you very much. When I left work, I headed straight for a bar, had a few drinks, and went home. Without even taking the Bible out of its package, I threw it on the shelf. 2 days later, my husband appeared.
11: Oh. I just came by to get my clothes.
4: Oh. Don't leave me, Tom. Give me another chance.
11: Oh, forget it, Lois. We're finished.
4: Oh, honey, please. Let's try again. I'll do better this time. I promise.
11: Save your tears, kid. It's over.
4: Rejected again. My whole life was nothing but rejection. I didn't know how to deal with it this time. But if I drove my truck over a cliff, I wouldn't have to deal with it anymore. I grabbed my keys and my purse and started out the door. But the door wouldn't open, no matter how hard I tried. And then I saw the Bible on the shelf, and I wondered what was in it. Putting down my purse, I tore off the wrapper. And I said, "Okay, God, if there is a God, show me." It was a modern translation, and the book fell open to Romans 14, verse 7. We are not our own bosses to live or die, as we ourselves might choose. Well, that got my attention. Okay, maybe there is something to this God stuff. Maybe there is something in this book. God, if you're there, I need help. If you'll help me, I'll read this book.
14: Good morning, Lois.
4: Good morning. I want you to know I stayed up most of the night reading that Bible you gave me.
14: Well, that's wonderful.
4: Yeah, I started in Romans chapter 1, and I read for 12 hours without stopping. I was like a sponge, soaking it up.
14: And what did you learn?
4: Well, I learned that we all sin, and you have to pay wages to sin. It's not a free ride. And the payment we have to make for sin is death.
14: Unless someone else pays the debt.
4: I can relate to that. It's like a charge account that keeps getting bigger and bigger with debt each time we sin. But there's no way to pay it off with good works or money. The payoff is death.
14: Yeah, it's quite a revelation, isn't it?
4: What Jesus did is just incredible. God himself came to pay the debt for us by dying in our place. Now that's love.
14: Lois, love isn't what you get. It's what you give.
4: For the next couple of months, I kept reading my Bible and asking my boss questions. And then on July 30th, 1978, I went to church, and at the invitation to receive Christ, I walked forward and committed my life to him. Even my husband noticed the change in my life when he saw me.
11: I have another paper for you to sign.
4: Seems endless, doesn't it? All these papers, these documents.
11: I'll be glad when it's over and I can get back to Florida.
4: What's the hurry?
11: I met a woman there who wants to get married. Oh. She's got a lot of money, and I don't want her to get away from me.
4: Let me find a pen.
11: By the way, I want to keep the things on this list.
4: That's fine. You can have them.
11: Well, aren't you easy to get along with?
4: My heart was breaking, but the Lord brought scriptures to mind that comforted me. I learned that my strength cometh from the Lord, and I no longer had to fight back. My husband was so impressed with the change in me that we decided to try and make our marriage work again, but it didn't.
11: You look worried. What's up?
4: That woman, that one you were going to marry, she called again today. She was upset and crying. She said some terrible things.
11: Yeah, well, maybe I should go and talk to her.
4: I don't think that's a good idea.
11: Well, I feel kind of sorry for her. Maybe I can, you know, make her understand.
4: The more time my husband spent with this woman, the more time I spent with the Lord in prayer and Bible study, I began to learn about forgiveness. Even as he was dying on the cross, Christ had asked the Father to forgive those who crucified him. Mark 11:25 says, "And when ye stand praying, forgive, if ye have aught against any, that your Father also, which is in heaven, may forgive you your trespasses." I knew God had forgiven me, so I went to all of my children, and I asked all of my children for forgiveness for the way I had treated them through the years. I even wrote letters to all of my ex-husbands and asked them for forgiveness, and then I flew to Oklahoma to visit my father.
14: We let too many years go by, Lois.
4: I know, Dad. Will you forgive me for the way I treated you so many years ago?
14: Oh, now, come on. I'm the one who needs to ask forgiveness. I made a lot of mistakes.
4: We all do, especially without Christ.
14: Well, it doesn't matter now. What matters is my little girl came home.
4: Life has been bittersweet. My husband eventually divorced me. But I have learned, like Paul in Philippians 4:13, I can do all things through Christ, which strengtheneth me. When my oldest daughter was killed in an automobile accident, I raised her two children with God's help. The Lord filled my life with love. I have a new home, a wonderful church family, and a church-supported prison ministry. Although I live alone now, I know without a doubt that I am loved. And God has taught me to love others.
2: Friend, in the Gospel of John, chapter 4, we read about Jesus' conversation with a woman at the well. He revealed her past to her by saying in verse 18, "For thou hast had five husbands, and he whom thou now hast is not thy husband." But this did not stop Jesus from loving her. In fact, he said to her in verse 10, "If thou knewest the gift of God, and who it is that saith to thee, give me to drink, thou wouldst have asked of him, and he would have given thee living water." Lois is no longer searching for love. She found eternal love in Christ. And for the past 12 years, Lois has traveled about the country as a missionary in prison ministry, telling others about the Savior's love for them. Friend, if your life is empty, remember that Jesus loves you too. He said in 1 John 4:10, "Herein is love, not that we loved God, but that he loved us and sent his Son to be a propitiation for our sins." And that word propitiation means the blood of Jesus was God's payment for our sins. If you would like counsel in this matter, get in touch with Pacific Garden Mission, Chicago, Illinois, 60605. The telephone number in Chicago, area 312-922-1462. If you listen in the Philippines, you may address Unshackled in care of the Pacific Mission, Post Office Box 1467, Manila.

If these true stories are an inspiration in your life, they would probably bless someone you know. 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And remember to tell the manager of this station that you enjoy these broadcasts. We'd love to hear from you, too. Write and tell us that you appreciate Unshackled. This is program number 2154. Heard in the true story of Lois were Fern Persons, Helen Cutting, Lisa Keefe, Neil Boyle, and Tom Geitsch. Original music, Lucille Becker. Engineer, Ed Webb. Sound, Nick Aloisio. Script, Kenitha Gabler. And I'm Bob O'Donnell. 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

Once it was the blessing, now it is the Lord. Once it was the feeling, now it is His word. Once His gift I wanted, now the giver own. Once I sought for healing, now Himself alone. Once it was my working.

Once for Seth I labored, now for him alone. 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Once

0: 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The Anchor is Jesus Ministries is a ministry of the Berean Bible Baptist Church, Echoland. In Davao City, your access to the truth is Anchor Radio, proclaiming Jesus saves. 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
1: Jesus' last words to you and me were to do three things. Jesus commands us, you and me, to do three things. Jesus told us to get people saved, then to get them baptized, and then to get them out soul winning. Now, Jesus commanded you and me to do three things. What are they? Get folks saved, get folks baptized, and get folks soul winning. Now, those are the three things He commanded us to do. Now, if we're only getting people saved, are we doing all that God commanded us to do? Now, if we only get people saved and baptized, are we doing all that God commands us to do? No, to do what Jesus commanded you and me to do, we need to get folks saved, get them baptized, and get them soul winning. Those are Jesus' last words to you and me. He commands us to do those three things.

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2: Did you know that going to church is very important? God commands us in the Bible to go to church. Now, when you come to church, you need to bring four things. You need to bring money for Jesus, a visitor, yourself, and your Bible. Now, say it with me. Here we go. Ready? You need to bring money for Jesus, a visitor, yourself, and your Bible.

him crucified. 2,000 years have come and gone since that day on Calvary. But the blood that flowed

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1: Listen to me very carefully. The most important thing in your life should be doing God's will. Now remember something, there is no failure in the will of God, and there is no success out of the will of God. You see, the will of God is five things: going to church, reading your Bible, praying, soul winning, and tithing. That's God's will. That's in the Bible. God says that is His will for our life. It's five things. Here, can you say them with me? Going to church, reading your Bible, praying, soul winning, and tithing. That's God's will for your life. Now, if a Christian is not doing these things, then they're not in God's will. And remember, there is no failure in the will of God. And there is no success out of the will of God.

What would you do if Jesus came to your house for a day or two? If he came unexpectedly, just dropped in on you? Oh, I know you'd give your nicest room to such an honored guest. And all the food you'd serve to him would be the very best. And you'd keep assuring him you were glad to have him there. That serving him in your home gave you joy beyond compare. But when you saw him coming, would you meet him at the door with arms outstretched? Or would you have to change what you were wearing before you let him in? Or hide some magazines and put the Bible where they'd been? Would you hide your worldly music and put some hymn books out? Could you let Jesus walk right in? Or would you rush about? And I wonder if the Savior spent a day or two with you, would you go on doing the things you always do? Would you go on saying the things you always say? Would life for you continue as it does from day to day? Would your family conversations keep up their usual pace? Would you find it hard at mealtime to say the family grace? Would you sing the songs you always sing and read the books you read? Would you let him know the things on which your mind and spirit feed? Could you take Jesus with you everywhere you plan to go? Or would you have to change your plans for just a day or so? Would you be glad to have him meet your very closest friends? Or hope that they would stay away until his visit ends? Would you be glad to have Jesus stay forever, on and on? Or would you sigh with great relief when at last he was gone? Oh, it might be interesting to know the things you'd do if Jesus came in person to spend some time with you.

0: 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The Anchor is Jesus Ministries is a ministry of the Berean Bible Baptist Church, Echoland. 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
1: You should always tell the truth. Jesus said He is the truth. The Lord is our God of truth and without iniquity. Just and right is He. The Holy Spirit is called the Spirit of truth and will guide you into all truth and to tell the truth. Jesus told us of the devil that he was a murderer from the beginning and abode not in the truth because there is no truth in him, that is, in the devil. When he, the devil, speaketh a lie, he speaketh of his own, for he is a liar and the father of it. Don't ever tell a lie. Always tell the truth. God said, one that speaks a lie shall not go unpunished. And God says He hates lying lips. The way to not tell a lie is always tell the truth.

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0: Did you know God is everywhere? God tells us He is eternal and inhabits or dwells in eternity. Now, I don't understand it all, but I do know God is everywhere at one time. Now, this is wonderful because you can pray anytime. I mean, you can talk to God all the time. This means you're never alone. God is everywhere or omnipresent. You see, I serve a great God, and He's everywhere at once.
1: Chapter 24. And after 5 days, Ananias the high priest descended with the elders and with a certain orator named Tertullus, who informed the governor against Paul. And when he was called forth, Tertullus began to accuse him, saying, "Seeing that by thee we enjoy great quietness, and that very worthy deeds are done unto this nation by thy providence, we accept it always and in all places, most noble Felix, with all thankfulness. Notwithstanding, that I be not further tedious unto thee, I pray thee that thou wouldest hear us of thy clemency a few words. For we have found this man a pestilent fellow, and a mover of sedition among all the Jews throughout the world, and a ringleader of the sect of the Nazarenes, who also hath gone about to profane the temple, whom we took and would have judged according to our law. But the chief captain Lysias came upon us, and with great violence took him away out of our hands, commanding his accusers to come unto thee, by examining of whom thyself mayest take knowledge of all these things whereof we accuse him." And the Jews also assented, saying that these things were so. Then Paul, after that the governor had beckoned unto him to speak, answered, "Forasmuch as I know that thou hast been of many years a judge unto this nation, I do the more cheerfully answer for myself, because that thou mayest understand that there are yet but 12 days since I went up to Jerusalem for to worship, and they neither found me in the temple disputing with any man, neither raising up the people, neither in the synagogues nor in the city, neither can they prove the things whereof they now accuse me. But this I confess unto thee, that after the way which they call heresy, so worship I the God of my fathers, believing all things which are written in the law and in the prophets, and have hope toward God, which they themselves also allow, that there shall be a resurrection of the dead, both of the just and unjust. And herein do I exercise myself, to have always a conscience void of offense toward God and toward men. Now after many years I came to bring alms to my nation and offerings, whereupon certain Jews from Asia found me purified in the temple, neither with multitude nor with tumult, who ought to have been here before thee, and object if they had aught against me. Or else let these same here say if they have found any evil doing in me while I stood before the council, except it be for this one voice, that I cried standing among them, touching the resurrection of the dead, I am called in question by you this day." And when Felix heard these things, having more perfect knowledge of that way, he deferred them and said, "When Lysias the chief captain shall come down, I will know the uttermost of your matter." And he commanded a centurion to keep Paul, and to let him have liberty, and that he should forbid none of his acquaintance to minister or come unto him. And after certain days, when Felix came with his wife Drusilla, which was a Jewess, he sent for Paul, and heard him concerning the faith in Christ. And as he reasoned of righteousness, temperance, and judgment to come, Felix trembled, and answered, "Go thy way for this time. When I have a convenient season, I will call for thee." He hoped also that money should have been given him of Paul, that he might loose him, wherefore he sent for him the oftener, and communed with him. But after 2 years Porcius Festus came into Felix's room, and Felix, willing to show the Jews a pleasure, left Paul bound.

This is A Light for Your Pathway, the daily reading of a proverb. All scripture portions are from the King James Version of the Bible. And now, today's proverb. Today's Light for Your Pathway comes from Proverbs chapter 15. A soft answer turneth away wrath, but grievous words stir up anger. The tongue of the wise useth knowledge aright, but the mouth of fools poureth out foolishness. The eyes of the Lord are in every place, beholding the evil and the good. A wholesome tongue is a tree of life, but perverseness therein is a breach in the spirit. A fool despiseth his father's instruction, but he that regardeth reproof is prudent. In the house of the righteous is much treasure, but in the revenues of the wicked is trouble. The lips of the wise disperse knowledge, but the heart of the foolish doeth not so. The sacrifice of the wicked is an abomination to the Lord, but the prayer of the upright is his delight. The way of the wicked is an abomination unto the Lord, but he loveth him that followeth after righteousness. Correction is grievous unto him that forsaketh the way, and he that hateth reproof shall die. Hell and destruction are before the Lord, how much more then the hearts of the children of men? A scorner loveth not one that reproveth him, neither will he go unto the wise. A merry heart maketh a cheerful countenance, but by sorrow of the heart the spirit is broken. The heart of him that hath understanding seeketh knowledge, but the mouth of fools feedeth on foolishness. All the days of the afflicted are evil, but he that is of a merry heart hath a continual feast. Better is little with the fear of the Lord than great treasure and trouble therewith. Better is a dinner of herbs where love is than a stalled ox and hatred therewith. A wrathful man stirreth up strife, but he that is slow to anger appeaseth strife. The way of the slothful man is an hedge of thorns, but the way of the righteous is made plain. A wise son maketh a glad father, but a foolish man despiseth his mother. Folly is joy to him that is destitute of wisdom, but a man of understanding walketh uprightly. Without counsel, purposes are disappointed, but in the multitude of counselors they are established. A man hath joy by the answer of his mouth, and a word spoken in due season, how good is it! The way of life is above to the wise, that he may depart from hell beneath. The Lord will destroy the house of the proud, but he will establish the border of the widow. The thoughts of the wicked are an abomination to the Lord, but the words of the pure are pleasant words. He that is greedy of gain troubleth his own house, but he that hateth gifts shall live. The heart of the righteous studieth to answer, but the mouth of the wicked poureth out evil things. The Lord is far from the wicked, but he heareth the prayer of the righteous. The light of the eyes rejoiceth the heart, and a good report maketh the bones fat. The ear that heareth the reproof of life abideth among the wise. He that refuseth instruction despiseth his own soul, but he that heareth reproof getteth understanding. The fear of the Lord is the instruction of wisdom, and before honor is humility. We trust that the power of God's Word on today's edition of Light for Your Pathway was a blessing. Tune in again to Light for Your Pathway.

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2: God has a plan for your life. Romans 12, 1 and 2 says, I beseech you therefore, brethren, by the mercies of God, that ye present your bodies a living sacrifice, holy, acceptable unto God, which is your reasonable service. And be not conformed to this world, but be ye transformed by the renewing of your mind, that ye may prove what is that good and acceptable and perfect will of God. God has a will or a wish for your life. God created you to do something that only you can do. The Bible says in Jeremiah 1:5, before I formed thee in the belly, I knew thee. And before thou camest forth out of the womb, I sanctified thee, and I ordained thee a prophet unto the nations. Now, before you were ever born, God had a plan for your life. You see, you're special to God. You're very special. What are you going to do with the life that God has given you? You were created for the Lord. There's something that only you can do. God created you with a plan in mind. You're very special to God. God has a plan for your life.

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2: Did you know that the devil is out to destroy your life? John 10:10 says, "The thief cometh not but for to steal and to kill and to destroy." Jesus said, "I am come that they might have life and that they might have it more abundantly," but the devil has come to steal. He wants to steal your joy. He wants to kill you, but that doesn't make him satisfied. He's not satisfied until you are destroyed and all of your usefulness is taken away. How does he do that? Well, first, he tries to blind your mind so that you can't see that trusting Jesus Christ and him alone is the only way to heaven. Then, when you get saved, and he figures out he can't keep you from getting saved, he tries to get you to do what you want to do instead of what God wants you to do. You see, the devil doesn't care what you do as long as you don't do what God wants you to do. The devil doesn't care where you go as long as you don't go where God wants you to go. And the devil doesn't care what you say as long as you don't say what God wants you to say. You see, the devil says, just do what comes naturally. Do what feels good. Just do whatever you want to do. You see, every time the Bible speaks of someone doing their own thing or going their own way, it's always bad. You see, Isaiah 53:6 says, "All we like sheep have gone astray. We have turned every one to his own way." And there's many Bible verses, but basically, whenever we go our own way, we go astray. How does the devil destroy your life? He tries to get you to do your own thing, to do what you want to do. He tempts you to be selfish.
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4: Greetings, my dear friend. Thank you for joining me here on the broadcast. My Bible is open. It's open to the book of Exodus, Exodus chapter 31. Exodus chapter 31. While you're turning in your own copy of the Word of God, if that's at all possible, I'd like to ask you a very straightforward question. Here it is. Why are some people smarter than others? Why are some people smarter than others? Now, I'm talking now about natural intelligence skills, things like IQ. You've already seen, so have I, that some people are just naturally smarter than others. Now, why is that? Not every naturally smart person always works to their potential, but frankly, neither do many of the rest of us. Some people who are not great mental giants end up accomplishing far more than, frankly, they have the right to simply because of hard work and putting long hours in and so on. They just utilize the brains that they do have and they accomplish marvelous things. But why did God give some people a lot of intelligence and yet allow some others to be born mentally slow or even mentally retarded? These questions can really puzzle a lot of us and frustrate us until we come and bow at the altar of God's sovereign control, His wisdom, and His goodness. Now, let's talk about some above-average thinkers today and tomorrow here on the broadcast. While you're getting your Bible open to Exodus 31, I have one of our gospel tracts in my hand. It's entitled, "Where Are the Dead?" Where are the dead? Dear friend, you know there's a lot of people who have never verbalized that question, but that question is going over in their mind, because every family is touched eventually by the fact that a loved one dies and people go to funerals and they're asking. Some people who've never heard, they don't know about eternity. They wonder about it. They wonder, where are the dead? We have the answer. We have a simple, straightforward, well-written gospel tract full of the Word of God where we can answer that question based upon the Word of God. As a matter of fact, the title of this tract on the face says, Where Are the Dead? Here's how the tract begins. It says, well, that depends on how they died. You can die in the Lord, and it gives a scripture reference, or you can die in your sins. Dear friend, that makes all the difference in the world on how you die, to tell you where you're going to spend eternity. Friend, there are a lot of people who are wondering about this, who they're afraid to ask the question. And you don't know they're wondering about it. I don't know they're wondering about it. But yet, God has prepared some, and we have a tract that can answer that question. All they need is somebody for like you and me to put it into their hands. Would you let me send you this tract along with a sample packet of all of our English tracts? Now, friend, we send out gospel tracts all over the world. We send them out in different languages. We do this free of charge. Now, that does cost some money, and God's people help us with that. But, dear friend, I want to send you free of charge this sample packet. Now, I can send it to you if you give me your name and address. Now, you can give that to me one of three ways. Way number one is you send me a letter. At the end of our broadcast, our announcer will give to you our mailing address. That works great. Or if you have a piece of paper and a pencil ready right now, I will give you a telephone number and also a website if you'd like to use your computer to get more information about Bible tracts. But right now, jot down this telephone number. You can call us at area code 309-828-6888. Let me give that again. It's area code 309-828-6888. 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All right. Come with me in your own Bible to the book of Exodus in chapter 31. Now, if you've been listening to Bible Tract Echoes, then you have followed our study of the tabernacle and the sanctuary area as God has been giving the design of it to Moses. Now, we were last in chapter 30, and parts of chapter 30 deal with some incense that God designed. And at various points along in our study, I've spent some time and talked about that incense that was used, and so I'm going to skip over that because we've dealt with it and come on to chapter 31. In chapter 31, there are two sections. The first section is verses 1 through 11. It deals with spirited workers. Spirited workers. By spirited, I mean spirit-enabled. You'll see that in a moment. Beginning at verse 12 through the end of the chapter, we have Sabbath worship. Sabbath worship. Spirited workers, Sabbath worship. Let me come here beginning at verse 1. And the Lord spake unto Moses, saying, See, I have called by name Bezalel, the son of Uri, the son of Hur, of the tribe of Judah. And I have filled him with the Spirit of God in wisdom and understanding and in knowledge and in all manner of workmanship, to devise cunning works, to work in gold and in silver and in brass, and in cutting stones, and to set them into carving of timber, to work in all manner of workmanship. And I, behold, I have given with him Aholiab, the son of Ahisabeb, the tribe of Dan, and in the hearts of all that are wise-hearted, I have put wisdom, that they may make all that I have commanded thee. Let me just stop reading right here for a moment. You see, God now turns Moses' attention onto the issue of how. The how issue, how all these unique pieces of furniture and these special buildings that God has designed, how will they come about? How will Moses be able to take God's specific designs and get people there to understand the design and actually manufacture all these things according to God's approval? Well, this is a problem, but God even has this part of the building process covered. God is serving on this building project as the divine architect of the building. He's serving as the building supervisor, and he's also here in chapter 31, God is serving as the hiring of subcontractors. Now, in this chapter, we're going to deal with the first section that we read here about some fellows that are selected. Now, in some people's minds, some believers' minds, we come to a passage where God pointedly and deliberately selects some people for of his own free will. Some good saints get really nervous. You see, among God's people, there are truly born-again people I'm talking about now. There are some disagreements about issues like God choosing people. At this moment, in this time, let me just quickly calm your anxiety, if you're feeling any, by simply telling you that God is selecting workers to serve him here. He's not selecting folk to be saved. He's selecting workers. Dear friend, the issue of salvation is not before us. The issue of service most directly is. I can stop right here and say to you, if you know Jesus Christ as your Lord and Savior, you are to be a worker. You've been called to serve. Jesus came to minister, to serve. So too, we are to be that servant, that minister as well. Now, what a marvelous thought here that God has designed a task to be done, and he's also selected the workers to do that assignment. God calls workers. What a marvelous thought. Isaiah chapter 6 is the call of Isaiah. That's laid out there before us in a well-known, famous passage. God asks the question after giving Isaiah a vision of the throne. Who will go for us, God asks. And Isaiah says, I will do that. God called Isaiah for a task. I could turn over to Jeremiah chapter 1, and there we're told that God called Jeremiah to be a prophet, and that God calls Jeremiah and tells Jeremiah that God had ordained him for that task even before Jeremiah was formed in his mother's womb. Now, we may have difficulty getting around that mentally. We may struggle with that theologically, but that is exactly what the text says. The point I simply want to make today is that God calls people. He calls men, he calls women, he calls youngsters into his service. Now here in Exodus chapter 31, God has a very particular task to be done. Let me just remind you some things in the New Testament. Remember Jesus? Well, Jesus called his disciples for their task, didn't he? Of course he did. God called the Apostle Paul to be a preacher and an apostle to the Gentiles, primarily to the Gentiles. Now, did the Apostle Paul ever preach to Jews? Yes, he did. And he seemed to always get in trouble. But of course, he got in trouble even preaching to some Gentiles. But he's called the Apostle to the Gentiles. Peter was called the Apostle to the Jews. Now, God called men, and he gave them the task he wanted them to do. We could turn over to Acts 13, and it opens up where God says to a group of church leaders there that he has called Paul and Barnabas to a task. He has them specifically chosen for a task, and the Spirit of God enabled the church leadership to know that. Friend, all the way through biblical history, and even up to today, God calls people for assignments to serve him. He calls some to preach. He calls others to be missionaries. He calls others to open orphanages and start rescue missions. He calls some to teach in Christian schools and colleges and seminaries. He calls some with no formal training whatsoever to start local churches. He calls some to love junior age boys or junior age girls or teenagers or there was a lady in one of my churches, the three churches that I pastored, there was a lady who loved the beginners, a 4- and 5-year-old, and God had put within her heart a passion for kids of that age bracket. And I am so glad that he did, because she did such a marvelous, marvelous job. She saw that as her ministry given to her, put in her heart by God. Now, God's word is full of insight into the daily assignments that you would have and I have as part of our regular routine of life. Now, he's called me to be a husband and a father and a grandfather. He has called me to be a boss over a ministry and as an employer over some employees. He's called me to be a neighbor and to be a church member. He's called me to take the gospel message with me wherever I go. Dear friend, you say, well, I have no special call from God. You and I have assignments from God. If you're a youngster listening, you have an assignment in relationship to your spiritual authorities, beginning with your parents. If you're a wife, you have an assignment designed by God towards your husband. If you have children, towards your children. If you're an older lady, you have an assignment towards younger lady. If you're a younger lady, you have an assignment to find an older woman to be a mentor to you. The same applies to older men and younger men. If you're a man who's in business or a man who's working for a boss, the Bible lays out assignments for us. A few days ago, before church evening service began, I was at a local 7-Eleven type of store getting a cup of coffee. I met there, by accident, one of the other men of our church. Our wives were involved in a choir. We were not. And as we were talking, he said, well, Pastor, Brother Mark, he said, I'm going to buy your coffee. Well, and I was glad for that. But as we got up in the line, there behind me was a girl in her 20s, and she had a bottle of water. And this man bought my coffee, so when it came time for us to leave, I just simply handed money over to the man behind the counter and said, I'd like to buy her water. And the girl was flabbergasted, but she said, thank you. I said, well, this man did something kind for me. I want to do something kind for you. I then went on to say, Jesus Christ has done something great for me. I want to pass that along to you. And I gave her a gospel tract. Oh, dear friend, let's use our calling to serve God, to actually serve God. Amen.

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Be sure to send your letter of encouragement today, or you may request Bible Tracts. Simply write us at Bible Tracts Incorporated, Post Office Box 188, Bloomington, Illinois, 61702. That's Bible Tracts Incorporated, Post Office Box 188, Bloomington, Illinois, 61702. And thank you for being with us today on Bible Tract Echoes. May God richly bless you.